0: been a number of island-wide blackouts this year. And San Francisco. Thousands of security guards on strike. The workers are on the front lines at some of the nation's most profitable tech firms and luxury businesses, and they say they're struggling to pay for basic necessities. The so-called holdout juror in the Lindsey Clancy case breaking his silence. More from ABC's Peter Haralambos.
1: He's insisting he had no doubts. He said that he was being spoken over by these other jurors, that they were putting words in his mouth effectively, and that at the end of the day, when he reviewed all the evidence in the case, when he reviewed the testimony, he believed that there was ample evidence to prove that she planned this out and that she knew what she was doing. This is, again, the first time we're hearing from him through his lawyer.
0: Clancy's trial was deemed a mistrial. The Iran war keeps pushing gas prices higher. National average now $4.47 a gallon, says Gas Buddy. 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
5: Toys R Us says they're planning a major expansion, adding 120 new stores nationwide. The retailer currently has 40 standalone stores and Toys R Us shops inside Macy's stores across the country. It's quite the comeback for the chain, which filed for bankruptcy and closed most of its stores in America nearly a decade ago.
0: ABC's Sam Champion. A federal judge has ruled that the Trump administration illegally terminated a $7 billion Solar for All program that was intended to make solar power accessible to more than 900,000 lower-income Americans. For the first time in May, solar supplied more of the nation's electricity than coal. One of the most widely celebrated rivalries in college football is expected to be especially intense this weekend.
6: With both the Tigers and Rebels undefeated and ranked in the AP top 10, hundreds of thousands are expected to flow into Oxford, Mississippi to be part of the historic matchup. Ole Miss wide receiver Deuce Alexander.
7: Get ready. It's going to be a bloodbath.
6: Oxford Police Chief Jeff McCutcheon and his team are intent on making sure that stays on the field.
8: I feel like it'll probably be one of the biggest crowds that any of us have ever seen.
6: Adding to the drama, Coach Lane Kiffin, who defected from Ole Miss last year, now heads the program at Baton Rouge. Jim Ryan, ABC News.
0: Tony and Grammy-winning musician Duncan Sheik has died. He was 56. The barely-breathing singer-songwriter composed the music for Spring Awakening, which ran for 860 performances. Dave Packer, ABC News.
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11: The KFQD weather forecast for Anchorage. This afternoon, cloudy with occasional rain likely. Highs in the low 50s. Tonight, cloudy. Continued risk for occasional rain. Low temperatures near 45. An unsettled weekend. Cloudy both Saturday and Sunday with a chance for scattered showers. Both days, highs near 55. This is KFQD meteorologist Steve Adamson.

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3: And now, he is Armstrong and Getty.
4: You want to develop illegally a nuclear weapon that could threaten humanity, you should be punished. If you are moving forward on a AI development that could threaten humanity, you should be equally punished.
5: So you equate these two? You equate this?
4: No, AI, I think AI, the potential danger of AI is probably greater than nuclear weapons.
5: Greater than nuclear weapons.
6: See, the problem with this whole conversation is the usual crowd who likes to scream the sky is falling is screaming the sky is falling because that's their deal. That's what they do all the time. I've got all the Time magazine covers over the last 60 years coming up of various things.
7: Get to that. I can't wait.
6: Various things they've said were going to end the world. And not in defiance of, and it's going to change the world so much that it'll be unrecognizable in 10, 15 years. Both of those things are happening.
7: Yeah.
6: Bernie's latched on to another thing he can scare people about because that's his vibe.
8: Bernard Sanders.
6: And AI is going to be the most disruptive thing that's ever happened in our lives, I think. It's not going to kill us all, but it's going to be, life is going to be incredibly different.
7: It's worth mentioning that most of the time when the left usually is doing their never let a crisis go to waste thing, there's a crisis.
6: Yeah, right.
7: They're exploiting it and twisting it and milking it, but it still exists, at least in some cases.
6: So I was looking at this Pessimist's Ark Twitter feed where it goes through all these various crazes that have happened over the years, whether it was novels were going to destroy society because people are living in fanciful worlds in their mind and all these different sorts of things, or bicycles or cars or radio or movies or TV or comic books or rock and roll or video games. And Nick Gillespie of he's a libertarian from Reason, who I really, really like, but he said they said the same thing about the internet. And he's got here, I guess, trying to make the point that we almost overreacted to the internet. Is the internet changing our personalities for the worse? And there are these charts about neuroticism and extroversion and depression and anxiety. It did make all those things worse. Way, way worse. Smartphones, yeah. And the internet. I mean, way worse. So I don't quite get the whole there's nothing to see here, don't overreact thing, when we've got an example of the internet and smartphones making society much, much, much worse.
7: Yeah.
6: I think demonstrably. We all know that.
7: Yeah, there's alarmism on one end of the spectrum, but then there's the, you know, being worried about Elvis shaking his hips was stupid. Therefore, worrying about Playboy magazine is stupid. Thereby, worrying about hardcore porn is stupid. Heretofore, worrying about kids having never-ending access to the sickest hardcore porn is fine, too. No, at some point, it ceases to be fine. Not all caution is misguided, just as not all caution is necessary. Or is it, the concerns aren't always borne out. I don't know. Stuff is very, very, I get it, very philosophical.
6: Time magazine's Doomer covers over the last however many years, since going back to 1954. Nuclear war was going to kill us all. Legitimate thing to be worried about, though. It didn't kill us all yet. And that's a yet. Population explosion in 1960, ecological collapse in 1970, nuclear war again in 82, the endangered Earth in 89, the ozone layer. Oh, boy, you got to be of a certain age for the ozone layer. That was going to be the one that was going to do us all in 92, Y2K in 99. Climate has been on the cover as going to destroy the Earth in 01, 06, and 07. The pandemic, bees. Remember when the bees disappeared?
7: They are hurting still.
6: Yeah. But it hasn't ended the Earth. It hasn't changed my life any, I'll tell you that.
7: Looking around. No, not really.
6: Climate, pandemic, AI extinction, AI tipping point. But that's a lot of doomerism covers over the years. But some of those were legitimate.

0: things to be worried about, some of them not so much.
1: Well, and, you know, I was going to say, anyway, and this proves my point, sometimes the doomerism is just silly. But sometimes it's a warning that if you let this get out of hand, it will blank. I mean, like the ozone layer thing is a perfect example of it. Getting rid of chlorofluorocarbons, which was no good for the world, helped a lot. So, and if somebody were to say, you know, comic books, I remember there was a great, we went to the Museum of Popular Culture, I think is the actual name in Seattle. That's the one with the permanent Jimi Hendrix and big Pearl Jam thing, and they have rotating exhibits, but they had a great one on the great comic book scares of the, I think it was 50s, post-WW2, might have been earlier than that, it just seemed so funny.
0: I know. Well, their display, or I don't know if they still have it up, but they had a display about the song Louie Louie.
1: Oh, that's a perfect one.
0: All the letters from the FBI worried about the lyrics to Louie Louie are making kids crazy.
1: Right. Now that's a good one.
0: I mean, that's pretty hilarious.
1: I was going to say, some of those warnings, they're overblown, but they send the message, if you let this get too far, it will dot, dot, dot. Just you almost have to go case by case on that list. I mean, worrying about nuclear holocaust is not crazy.
0: No. Well, and to use the Y2K example again, as I mentioned earlier, the world spent billions and billions and billions of dollars fixing the whole Y2K thing before midnight, December 31st, 1999, so that it didn't happen. It would have happened if mankind hadn't done something to stop it from happening.
1: In one form or another.
0: And that could be the situation with AI.
1: Right.
0: Where the bad thing will happen if we don't put some guardrails in place. I don't know, but it's not
1: Ask anybody
0: crazy.
1: Who's worked in counterterrorism since 2001 or even before that. Yeah, we bust our asses. We spend a lot of money. We do a lot of stuff, some of which you don't want to hear about around the world. And there hasn't been a major attack. And people say, so it wasn't a big threat, as it turns out.
0: Right.
1: You know, the firemen don't get credit for preventing fires.
0: So we played this yesterday. I want to hear it again myself. This is Andrew Yang. He's a super smart guy, very successful tech guy, ran for president. You might remember him. He said this on CNBC. I haven't heard anybody else saying this at all. Nobody. Did he make this up? Is this real? I mean, this is a problem if it's real.
1: It's a little speculative, but boy, it's thought-provoking.
0: Okay, here's Andrew Yang being interviewed about the whole AI threat.
2: And I met with the head of a lab yesterday who has this belief that what happened was the bots that got loose planted self-replicating code all over the internet, which makes the internet now unusable for the testing models. So what happens now is that OpenAI and Anthropic have to create synthetic internets to train their bots, which is going to take some time and money.
3: Back that up. They did what?
2: So what happened is the code gets loose. It goes around hacking Hugging Face, which is known. But what is less known is that they left code to self-replicate and create bot swarms on forums and around the internet, so that if a new bot shows up, they see the code, they're like, oh, like I guess I'm going to now create a million of myself. And so now the major firms have polluted the internet.
4: Oh, that would be breaking news if true. I don't think we've heard that.
3: I mean,
2: that's why I'm here. But I mean, I'm here to break some news.
1: Mind blown.
0: I mean, dude, you can't just throw around, so we need to create a synthetic internet and not
1: Let's
0: have
1: get
0: people.
1: Started. I'm ready.
0: And then we're going to need some invisible birds, and then we'll have nine-fingered people come in. And were any of these things real?
1: Right. He said what he said, because the gal covered him up a little bit, was that the internet is now useless for training the bots.
0: But that would be a big deal.
1: Oh, yeah. Yeah, it would be. Because they don't want to wake up their sleeping, you know, sleeper cells. They're crouching in the corner of software.
0: And they have to create their own internet so that they can test their...
1: A synthetic internet, yes.
0: Whatever that means.
1: As opposed to the real one, yes.
0: Which is, of course... don't know. If it's not synthetic, I...
1: We're going to need a lot of wire, I think. A lot of wiring.
0: Plant-based? I don't know. So should we get to this? It's kind of long, but I'm kind of interested in this.

0: that can destroy 10% of the world. That is that has civil and criminal liability attached to it. The first step is to say, okay, it is not. The first step isn't to say we get out of it because we want to self-regulate or we want regulation. The first step is to say, okay, you've disclosed this. What are you doing about it?
1: Right.
0: And the second step is to say, if you're not doing it, you're not being responsible. We're going to have to get people involved. That's going to be also very complicated because regulating these things needs people. You need people who understand them. Another problem we have is seemingly everyone who understands this is on some payroll. So it's like, you know, it's like, who are you going to trust? You know, when we built nuclear energy, we built the bomb. People did it because they believed. Yes. They were not on the payroll.
2: I think this actually makes more sense to me than it's all a fake thing for regulatory capture. I think this actually makes more sense to me that they think these are going to get out of hand and we're going to be on the hook for like $1 trillion of damage.
3: Exactly. So their deal is y'all come up with the rules of the playground. We will follow those rules. And in return, you will absolve us of criminal or civil liability because we followed the very rules you gave us with your wisdom. That rings true.
2: Yeah. It'd be like if Anthony Fauci couldn't have covered his tracks the way he did, if he had actually been on the hook for starting this whole pandemic that he started.
3: Right.
2: Because Anthropic could be on the hook for doing, you know, he got the silicon internet.
3: Synthetic
2: internet. You got to create a synthetic internet. If the whole internet gets ruined, I got to believe there's a price tag on that.
3: Yeah, indeed. Wow. Yeah, unpayable. Wow. Well, we're not done with this discussion for a number of reasons, including the fact that King Charles has weighed in. But first, a word from our friends at Rough Greens. 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
2: Is it okay to have the position of, no, it's not going to kill everybody, but I think it's going to be incredibly disruptive and a difficult period to go through? Are you allowed to have that reasonable stance? Because that's where I am.
3: Sure, yeah.
2: Boy,
3: wish Congress was in session to deal with these challenges. With their even-handedness, their wisdom.
2: So King Charles weighed in. Thank God, finally we've got that. What was the other? I had something else I wanted to tease. It was really good. Oh, a place I stopped on my trip through Canada that I haven't told that story yet. Buffalo Head Smashing Cliff or something like that. Yeah.
3: That's a terrible name.
2: Well, that's what the Indians called it. What they used to do there will shock you.
3: Who am I to criticize the native people?
2: Right. All that on the way. Stay here.
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6: 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That's time-saver traffic.
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1: New York City Mayor Zohran Mamdani unveiled a new $235,000 high-tech toilet. Big deal. I've already had the pleasure of using a $235,000 toilet after taking a dump at Geraldo's Bentley.
2: Wow. Wow.
3: That is not sophisticated.
2: My parents watched that show, and I would not use that phrase in front of my parents. Or on the radio show, really. I've never said that on the radio show.
3: Aren't you fancy?
2: Well, all right. Coming up, this is such good news. If you wanted to be an FBI agent, but you thought my history of bestiality was going to hold me back, that is no longer the case.
3: Nay means nay, Michael. Am I wrong?
4: That's
3: I'm
4: right.
3: Not wrong. That's right. Yeah.
2: So stay tuned for that story.
3: But first of all, here's the Joe Getty portion of the show, the sophisticated adult portion of the show. I give you the King of England.
5: 53, I told you this
6: guy. Stop!
3: If I was the king, you'd be in the Tower of London right now.
2: Oh, like wow.
4: I think you were muted.
3: You heard me. Yeah, I think your brain is muted. Oh, that was out of line. What am I doing here? What kind of man have I become? But here's King Charles.
6: Those who have created these technologies are now increasingly warning that AI risks developing darker capacities, perhaps even to take life. And in this regard, if I may say so, there seems urgency in adequate

0: adequately considering the existential dangers of such technologies falling into the wrong hands and being used in potentially catastrophic ways. Surely, then, we need sufficient means of control before it is all too late.
1: There you go.
2: Well said, my liege.
1: I was thinking about this with some politician the other day. It's amazing how much credit you get for just stating a problem and saying we need to look into it. Like, you get credit for, like, being on top of a situation. Even though you had no solutions, yeah. You didn't get into the hard part. You just stated that you're aware of the problem is all you've done, really.
2: So here's my question. Britain has lost its mind for reasons we can talk about another time. I'm sure it'll come up. But I love Britain. I love London. I love spending time in London. If I were to go to London for, say, 2 weeks, and I came back with King Charles accent, would you mock me?
1: See, I knew a guy in college. He went and lived.
2: Katie says yes.
1: I knew a guy in college who went and lived in England for a summer, and he came back and he talked in a British accent. And everybody put up with it. And I was like, dude, I never said it, but you don't have a British accent. You lived in England for 10 weeks, and now you have a British accent.
2: I really want that.
3: Someone I'm very close to went to school in Texas for a year and came back with just, oh, hey, y'all. And I'm like, you're from San Leandro in the Bay Area. What are you doing?
1: Yeah,
2: that creeps in, though. You almost can't help it. But hey.
1: All right, so you... I don't have time for this. So now people who have a history of bestiality think they can't be an FBI agent. And it turns out you can be an FBI agent, according to Kash Patel in his testimony this week.
2: Wow.
1: They've changed the rules in the FBI, and we'll get into that coming up.
2: Wow.
1: And the details around it, the details around it are pretty interesting.
2: But it would end it.
1: No need to set down that chicken. Keep doing what you're doing.
2: Stay tuned. No, not good.
4: Armstrong and Getty.
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5: ABC News in Washington. Several hundred protesters creating a human chain outside of the Kennedy Center demanding President Trump be removed as its chairman. Now he's talking about demolishing the building if his name's not put on it. The president banning CNN, MS Now, and Politico from the White House because he says he doesn't like their coverage.
6: It's really just cumulative stories over the last few years. You get sick of it.
5: CNN responding, saying in a statement, a quote, stands fully behind our White House team and their fair and accurate reporting, adding, quote, we have a right under the U.S. Constitution to do that reporting without hindrance or interference from the government. Now, President Trump said in a social media post today that the U.S. has struck an agreement with Denmark that gives the U.S. permanent control over security and other needs in Greenland, completely addressing all of our many U.S. concerns, he says. Cuba in the dark, a total blackout on the island today, says the energy ministry there. This is ABC News.
7: The KFQD weather forecast for Anchorage and the Valley this afternoon. Overcast skies with occasional rain likely, highs in the low 50s. Tonight, cloudy. Continued chance for off and on rain, lows near 45. The weekend stays gray. Cloudy skies both days. Chance for some scattered showers both days as well, and highs right around 55. This is KFQD meteorologist Steve Adamson.

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1: My kids and I visited an interesting World Heritage site when we're on vacation in Canada that I'd never even heard of before that hopefully you find interesting. And it's got to do with smashing in the heads of buffalo. So,
2: Well,
3: barbaric.
2: You could warn people before you say something so horrific.
1: Why are you shaking your head, Kitty?
4: Because of what Joe just said, that was awful, then came out of nowhere.
2: It was terrible. It was like an assault upon our hearts and our ears.
1: I sense racism because it was the Native Americans or the Native Canadians.
2: Well played. Well played. Damn game it. Appreciates game.
1: Also, the popularity of a food divorce among couples. Boy. I know how Joe likes cutesy names for things.
2: Oh, everything's got to have a name. You know what I would like to see? You know, you're rolling along on some highway. Maybe you're on vacation. Maybe you're just going somewhere you haven't been before. You see the sign. Historical marker. 1/2 mile ahead.
1: When I'm alone, I stop at like all those.
2: Yeah, but I'm never sure. They need to have a rating.
1: Yeah, they'd really
2: I don't know. Not like Yelp. I hate Yelp. But, you know, some history buff

0: Letterboxd.com rating. If it's a you know, a six, I got plenty of time. I'll stop at a six. I see an 8.5.
1: Yeah.
0: You know, George Washington vomited here or something. I mean, just something notable. You know, this is where the woodsman for whom this county was named built his first cabin.
1: Right.
0: Maybe.
1: That's a two, and I'm not stopping. Right.
0: Right.
1: I agree.
0: Right. Yeah.
1: Because sometimes they're huge. Here's the good news, though. First, this. If you have ever had sex with an animal, you can still be an FBI agent.
0: Oh, boy. Again, Katie. It's.
2: I give up. I have
0: Bull in China shop.
2: It's, yeah, just defeated. I don't even know, Jack. I'm done.
0: Wow. What I'm curious. What is the story? I'm asking for a friend.
1: And so it came up when Kash Patel was testifying with Congress the other day, and here's the story about it.
3: Patel was also put on the spot about changes made to a list that previously disqualified a candidate from becoming an FBI agent.
4: You dropped automatic disqualification for applicants who have been engaged in bestiality.
5: They were forced to do so. And at this FBI, we are not going to criminalize and prevent victims from serving.
3: The confusion, bipartisan.
6: Why do I want to lead with my chin and get into bestiality?
5: That was my initial response, Senator. But they then explained to me and showed me cases in which people were forced into it and had applied to the FBI. And so I thought they should be considered.
3: Now, prior disqualifications also included applicants who admitted to soliciting sex and stole from employers, but that's also changed. Still, Patel insists standards have never been higher, says the Bureau recently hired more than 300 former law enforcement and military officers to join the ranks at the FBI.
1: So if somebody hands you a sheep and puts a gun to your head.
0: Yeah. Give me your wallet and phone or I'll make you blank this horse. I mean, it's a tough spot to be in.
1: And you do.
0: Yeah. Well, you have to. You're forced into
1: gently and with compassion.
0: Right.
1: You are not excluded from being an FBI agent at this point.
0: Right.
1: However, if you just did, because you know what sounds fun today? Do you own a chicken? I'm looking for a chicken.
0: The chickens.
1: Well, that seemed to come up a lot back when we used to talk about this subject. People getting caught with ducks and chickens. I don't even know what's going on there. I don't understand from a physiology standpoint how this is even an option, but
0: I'd rather not contemplate it at all.
1: I haven't looked into it. Well, neither did John.
0: I find myself wondering why Michael has not played the obvious
7: game. Keep f***ing that chicken.
0: I mean, the audience is begging for it. All right.
1: Senator John Kennedy said to Kash Patel in the hearing the other day, why would you even get into bestiality? And Patel said, we're not into bestiality. And Kennedy said... And Kennedy said, the person who recommended it, why didn't you just say, what planet did you parachute in from when you talk to somebody who's been into bestiality? And Patel said, that was my initial response, Senator, but then they explained to me and showed me cases in which people were forced into it. How often does that
0: more
1: happen?
0: Details.
1: How often does that happen? Is this a common problem?
0: And it's come to the attention of law enforcement and they're on some sort of list. And it's known enough that the FBI gets wind of it.
1: Who wrote this in the Free Press? I don't know. They're so clever at the Free Press. Why would anybody be into it, Kennedy said. And the Free Press writer said, this is the worst case context for the word into that having two meanings. But I got to say, technically, I agree with Kash Patel. If I had to. But I have so many more questions about how common bestiality-related sexual abuse is. I actually don't want answers, but I kind of do a little. I agree. How often is this coming up? How often is it you get a good qualified candidate for the FBI, and huh, it turns up we see you were with an elk once, romantically. Yeah, but they told me I was going to lose my college scholarship if I didn't, or something. What?
0: They said they would put pictures of me up online not sexing up an elk in case I'm struggling here.
1: Well,
0: much
1: anyway,
0: like our beloved writer from the Free Press, I don't want to know and yet I do.
1: Right.
0: Is
1: that
0: it
1: something
0: like,
1: that it's enough of a problem they changed the rules and they discussed it in Congress?
0: Well, something had to prompt that though.
1: Right.
0: And I don't need to know the fellow's name because I'm sure the experience when it happened, it was profoundly disturbing.

0: disturbing. Although, again, I'm struggling to come up with a scenario, except really sad, tragic stuff.
1: Hi, I'm just calling to check on my FBI application. You said that it all looked pretty good. You liked my education and background, everything like that. We're going to reject you. You're going to reject me? Why? Yeah, because you're a horse blanker. Whoa, whoa, whoa. Little context on this. Let me explain.
0: Yeah.
1: I was forced into it. Oh, okay. Well, we have new rules about that. Welcome to the FBI. There you go.
0: I grew up in
1: a one-man play on what it would be like.
0: I do not claim to have perspective on every lifestyle. I admit my blank spots. Jack, you grew up in farm country.
1: I did.
0: Are there rural bullies
1: No.
0: who will force
1: No.
0: younger teenagers, perhaps, to No. couple with the neighborhood sheep?
1: No, I've never heard of it.
0: No. Oh, that's a bad idea.
1: You
0: such a bad idea.
1: Are a brave man. Or yeah. really, really horny.
0: Well, no, it's just not a good idea. How often has this come up? Oh, that's what I started to say. I don't need to know the guy's name, but this is not the sort of thing you're sitting around the FBI headquarters stroking your chin thinking about, you know, we need more agents. What's holding us back from getting more good agents? It's probably guys unfairly excluded for blanking horses. I mean, it had to be a specific case or two.
1: Obviously.
0: And if it was only one or two, who cares? Give them a job at the TSA or as a park ranger or something. Maybe not a great idea. But again, they were forced into it in Cash Patel's world.
1: Right.
0: How often is this coming up?
1: It can't be a common thing, can it? Anyway, they don't want to exclude those people because you didn't have any choice.
0: All right, look. I want you to listen to me. I want you to listen good and hard, folks. If you can come up with a reasonable scenario that fits what we've been describing, no childish jokes, okay? No stupid jokes. Email us, mailbag@armstrongandgetty.com. Katie does not like this idea for some reason.
2: You're or supposed text to be us. The mature one, Joe.
0: 415-295-KFTC.
1: Yeah, I'm legit interested, too. Okay, quickly pay off this before
0: okay,
1: we take a break.
0: All right, I'm sorry. Here's the obvious. Cash Patel himself was at one point strong-armed into the love that dare not speak its name.
1: I can't even imagine.
0: Hmm. Cash me outside. How about that?
1: Maybe we'll take a break. I feel like we need a complete reset.
0: Really? Okay.
1: I am going to give you such a wedgie unless you and this pig. So I don't know.
0: Forced I do into. Hate getting wedgies. So your online life is busy and cyber threats never take a second off. That's why you need NordVPN.
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1: Before we take a break, I just saw Trump doubled down in one of his speeches. You know, he's traveling around to a battleground district states and trying to help the Republican win. And he went once again that blaming Ukraine for the price of diesel, which I just think is so out of line.
0: I hate that. Yeah.
1: One, mostly inaccurate. And two, what are you supposed to do when you're at war for your life, literally fighting for your life? They're attacking your energy structure, trying to kill you. So you're going after their energy structure, trying to get them to back off. And you're going to be told, no, that's off limits because you're raising the price of diesel in the United States.
0: Because it's bad for me politically. It's horrific.
1: And not blaming the price of gas and diesel on Iran, which I'm fine with paying that price to keep them from getting a nuclear weapon, as I've said many, many times. But blaming it on Zelensky is so out of bounds, I think.
0: Speaking of money, and I missed this amidst all the Barnyard talk, but did Kash Patel also say you could get in if you'd stolen from your employer?
1: Yeah, there are certain circumstances where that's okay, too. They're just, they're making both of these things not as blanket prohibiting backgrounds.
0: I have a fair amount of tolerance for youthful indiscretions. I think a lot of people, as they mature, their youthful indiscretions can even make them more strongly anti ever crossing that line again, if you know what I mean. It's where you acquire wisdom, I think, in some cases.
1: Yeah, I'm fine with having some nuance and context to all these things. I'm fine with that. Yeah.
0: Barnyard romance, on the other hand, I don't get how often that comes.
1: That's a little weird. Yeah, definitely. Yeah. More people dumping Ed Sheeran's music in various places around the world because
0: the propaganda worked.
1: Yeah. God, he's got to be thinking, how did I end up in this situation? Thanks, Vanilla ISIS, Macklemore.
0: Bob Kraft might, just out of decency, come out and say, look, Ed Sheeran had nothing to do with this. This was me and my fellow NFL owners. If you want to hate us, hate us. But leave the poor guitar player alone.
1: Right.
0: I'd appreciate it if you would say that. I mean, these people are wildly wrong, and they're maniacs, and they're Marxists, and the rest of it, and they don't realize they're being manipulated. But don't take it out on Ed Sheeran, for God's sake.
1: He should come out and say that, Bob Kraft. You're absolutely right. Want to talk about this heritage site that I visited on vacation, just because it's kind of interesting, about Native American culture and whatnot, and a bunch of other stuff on the way. Stay here.
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14: As this traffic begins to build across the Anchorage Bowl, definitely watch your speed as you head through Eagle River on the outbound Glen. That's time saver traffic.
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1: I was really hoping to move off this topic, but we got a whole bunch of texts about this. This is the Cash Patel and the FBI changed their policy. You're not excluded automatically from being an FBI agent if you have bestiality in your past, if you were forced into it. And then we're all wondering, how often does that happen? And let me just run through a bunch of the texts. Bro, put the duck back. Yeah, that's probably a good idea. If you're kinky, you use a feather. If you're perverted, you use the whole chicken. Okay.
2: Again, we weren't looking for silly jokes.
1: Hey, I was a park ranger. We almost never had sex with animals. Okay, thank you for that.
2: Beautiful.
1: Lots and lots of fraternity hazing or fraternity something or others.
2: Number one topic of the emails we got by far.
1: Is that common?
2: Common enough that half of the emailers thought of it.
1: Really? God, I would think that you'd be running afoul of all kinds of laws and be in all kinds of trouble if you forced somebody in. I don't know what the crime would be. It'd almost be kidnapping, wouldn't it?
2: Not really, because you're there voluntarily. It's kind of a complex dynamic.
1: Anyway, I thought this one was really interesting, and I don't know if this is true or not. Undercover service members working in the Middle East, where you have to go along to get along and pretend you're part of the crowd.
2: That came up semi-frequently in the emails as well.
1: Wow.
2: There are other cultures where there is tolerance for and even use of that against prisoners.
1: Yeah. Okay.
2: All right. Big-time friend of Armstrong and Getty and law enforcement official weighing in here. When you do backgrounds, you find that people as teenagers have experimented with, you know, and by the way, don't write any emails. We know it's bestiality, but everybody says bestiality. No. Put the A in there, for God's sake.
1: I will die saying bestiality, so.
2: That is a brave stance. When you do backgrounds, you find that people as teenagers have experimented with it. It's not usually an automatic disqualifier. I used to recommend disqualification. However, I know some of those applicants later got jobs.
1: Yeah.
2: You pledge an oath to defend the Constitution and you mean it? Some teenage experimentation down on the farm? I guess I won't hold it against you.
1: I worked for a large police agency in Sacramento County during the time I was in a position reading background investigations on new hires. The two things that shocked me is the large number of people that have sexual contact with animals. And the larger number of people who blank their blank at work, in their car, school, dressing rooms, etc., and get caught.
2: Well, we're on a different topic now.
1: No, they're both things that I didn't think were common problems, though. Common? And, I mean, it means you got caught. So how many people are doing it that never get caught? I had no idea that that was a common problem, people getting caught doing that. Why are you doing that? At work? I don't find work sexy.

0: Maybe you work in a sexier locale.
1: Kevin points out, what you guys aren't considering, there are many female FBI agents. I can definitely see some poor, helpless young girl being forced to do something she doesn't want to do. It's a terrible possibility, but it's a good point.
0: And we don't have enough wiggle room with our rules now to say, well, that doesn't count. You were forced into it, so.
1: Well, that's what Kash Patel was saying. His lack of examples was unhelpful. I belonged to a fraternity in college. There was some hazing, quote unquote. It was none of the ugly, ugly stuff you hear about. But if there had been
0: how much bestiality, like half
1: animals,
0: of people.
1: Oh well, you know, it's part of the initiation. So you know, go along to get along. No, there wasn't any. I wonder how I would have reacted poorly, for sure. Yeah. It's funny that so many people thought of that immediately. And they mentioned some alleged, quote-unquote, entertainment south of the border, perhaps in Tijuana, involving donkeys.
0: So, good question. I mean, so do they have a questionnaire and then you mark yes on the, have you participated in bestiality? And then ask you, could you explain the circumstance to you? To us? Is that what happens? Why would you mark
1: now,
0: yes? Because you don't want to lie on your...
1: Because you don't want to lie, yeah. Yeah, that's the main thing. I've had to take some polygraphs for certain missions I can't talk about. And that's the thing they tell you. Look, just be honest. Be honest. If we can count on you being honest, then you're good. You're fine. You've made mistakes in the past. Fine, fine. We know. Everybody does. Just be honest. And I think that's what they're looking for.
0: Wow. Well, I learned something today. We do a lot of different segments. You get them all.
1: A lot of different topics, obviously.
0: Yeah. You get them all if you subscribe. Armstrong and Getty On Demand is the podcast, and you can get every segment of the show that we do.
1: You know, the super bonus One More Thing segments.
0: How cool
1: so
0: is that?
1: So exciting.
0: Armstrong and Getty On Demand. More on the way.
2: Armstrong and Getty.
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0: From ABC News, I'm Dave Packer, outside of the Kennedy Center in Washington. Hundreds of people have gathered in opposition to President Trump's takeover of the memorial and his threat to demolish it, forming a human chain. Speakers include D.C. Council Member at Large Robert White.
1: This is a guy who has decided that he is more interested in his own name, his own ego, his own image, than the people, the culture, the arts that have sustained this country.
0: President Trump saying tonight he's made a deal with Denmark to bolster the U.S. military presence in Greenland. The Danish Prime Minister says a deal will be signed next week. And the President says he's banning three major news organizations from the White House because he doesn't like their coverage.
2: Politico and MS Now, which nobody ever heard of, and CNN, which is doing very poorly. The reason they do so poorly is because they have no credibility. And if they had credibility, I wouldn't be sitting here right now. So we are banning them. Yes, we are. And there may be others to follow.
0: In a statement, the White House Correspondents Association saying this is about, quote, the right of the American people to receive a full and independent account of the activities, policies, and decisions of whoever occupies the nation's highest office. Paint at the pump, price for a gallon of regular gas, $4.47, according to Gas Buddy. Diesel prices averaging $6.44 a gallon. That's putting the squeeze on John Quinzenberry, a truck driver in northern Indiana.
3: I've been looking for other jobs as well, and there's not a lot available right now.
0: Benjamin Vreiberg is the first person to find the pilot of the F-16 that crashed yesterday near Traverse City, Michigan, after he safely ejected.
4: Just want people to know that this guy is a hero, because he could have crashed into Traverse City and a lot of people would have died potentially.
0: Instead, the pilot ditched the plane in an open field. You're listening to ABC News.
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10: 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So why the change? Retailers say returns are expensive and processing one can cost the company. And companies are warning customers that future returns could be denied.
0: ABC's Morgan Norwood. The estate of Betty White is at the center of a legal fight over the money she wanted for the Los Angeles Zoo.
11: When she died in 2021 at the age of 99, her will was written to send money to the zoo through a nonprofit called the Greater Los Angeles Zoo Association. Back then, the group worked with the LA Zoo. Now it does not. The two had a falling out. Now it gets stuck in court. Her estate is asking a judge to make it so the money goes directly to the LA Zoo as Betty White wanted.
0: ABC's Alex Stone. Anthropic says its AI model, Claude, is significantly aiding in the development of building its successor. They say it's handling about a quarter of the model research and development under human supervision. Volkswagen is recalling more than 208,000 Tiguan, Atlas, and Audi Q3 vehicles because a broken steering rack housing can result in loss of steering control, increasing risk of a crash. Dave Packer, ABC News.
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17: The KFQD weather forecast for Anchorage. This afternoon, cloudy with occasional rain likely. Highs in the low 50s. Tonight, cloudy. Continued risk for occasional rain. Low temperatures near 45. An unsettled weekend. Cloudy both Saturday and Sunday with a chance for scattered showers both days. Highs near 55. This is KFQD meteorologist Steve Adamson.

0: Welcome back to the Ramsey Show in the Fairwinds Credit Union Studio. I'm George Camel here with Dr. John Deloney, taking your calls at 888-825-5225. Xavier's in Orlando up next. What's going on?
1: How are you doing?
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2: ABC News, I'm Dave Packer. Outside the Kennedy Center in Washington, hundreds of people gathering in opposition to President Trump's takeover of the memorial and his threat to demolish it, forming a human chain. President Trump saying tonight that he has a deal with Denmark to bolster the U.S. military presence in Greenland. The Danish Prime Minister says the deal will be signed next week. Pain at the pump, the price for a gallon of regular gas, $4.47 according to Gas Buddy, with diesel prices averaging $6.44 a gallon. The price is taking a toll on truck drivers like Sonny Kishore, who lives and works in the South Bend, Indiana area.
3: It affects a lot. I had to find a job and do this because this is my passion, driving, but also being paid and to match up with the cost of living these days.
2: Warren Buffett is stepping down as chairman of Berkshire Hathaway. Buffett stepped down as CEO of the company late last year. His son Howard will succeed him as chairman. This is ABC News.
4: The KFQD weather forecast for Anchorage and the Valley this afternoon. Overcast skies with occasional rain likely, highs in the low 50s. Tonight, cloudy. Continued chance for off and on rain, lows near 45. The weekend stays gray. Cloudy skies both days. Chance for some scattered showers both days as well, and highs right around 55. This is KFQD meteorologist Steve Adamson.

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2: Measles outbreak in Pennsylvania. The state reports 36 new cases since Wednesday, bringing the outbreak to 767 illnesses. And the health department is warning of a possible measles exposure at Children's Hospital of Philadelphia.
3: And now the state is requesting assistance from the CDC's disease detectives to help contain the outbreak. But the state is also saying it would rescind that request if the CDC did not acknowledge the 4 measles deaths it had reported. It comes after an online feud between Health Secretary RFK Jr. and Pennsylvania Governor Josh Shapiro about the deaths. Yuri Benajad, ABC News. New York.
2: Longtime Berkshire Hathaway chairman Warren Buffett's resigning.
4: The so-called Oracle of Omaha has turned the reins of the $1 trillion conglomerate over to successor Greg Abel. Did that at the beginning of the year. Now he's turning over the chairmanship of Berkshire Hathaway to his son, Howard. Warren Buffett says in a letter to shareholders that 60-plus years in, I still have the best job in the world. Going forward, the statement says Greg runs the company, Howard will guard its culture and balance, and both are worth more than anything on our balance sheet.
2: ABC's Sherry Preston. New York Yankees are placing 3-time AL MVP Aaron Judge on the 10-day injured list because of a right calf strain. It means Judge will miss most of the remaining regular season. A rare humpback whale sighting off the Northern California coast. The whale was seen in the San Francisco Bay Area in a delta in the Sacramento River, about 60 miles from the ocean. Dave Packer, ABC News.
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The KFQD weather forecast for Anchorage. Tonight, cloudy with a continued likelihood of occasional rain. Low temperatures near 45. Saturday, cloudy, chance for scattered showers at times, highs around 55. Sunday, remaining cloudy for the most part with a chance for scattered showers, highs near 55. Monday, cloudy with rain at times, highs in the low 50s. This is KFQD meteorologist Steve Adamson.

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4: 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I'm Bill Hill, and I approve this message. It's going to take a lot of work to fix this country, but that's okay. Hard work is what Alaskans are all about.
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6: ABC News, I'm Dave Packer. Several media outlets to be banned from the White House.
7: President Trump saying he's banning three major news organizations, CNN, MS Now, and Politico, from the White House because he doesn't like their coverage.
8: We are banning them, yes, we are, and there may be others to follow.
7: With Robert F. Kennedy Jr. standing silently behind him, the president also defending his threat to tear down the Kennedy Center.
6: ABC's Mary Bruce now on that White House press ban. The White House Correspondents Association saying, quote, the president said it plainly in the Oval Office, describing his own planned action as a ban on the free press. Also today, the president announcing a deal with Denmark to bolster the U.S. military presence in Greenland after months of threatening to take the island by force from the NATO ally. The power grid in Cuba collapsed today, millions of people across the island without electricity. Cuba says the problem started with transmission lines in the western part of the country. This is ABC News.
9: The KFQD weather forecast for Anchorage and the Valley, an unsettled stretch of weather ahead, cloudy tonight, continued risk for occasional rain, lows near 45, both Saturday and Sunday, mainly cloudy, chance for occasional showers, highs around 55 both days, Monday cloudy with periods of rain, highs in the low 50s. This is KFQD meteorologist Steve Adamson.

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1: Here's something that keeps a lot of parents up at night. 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But most of the content is calculated to keep them distracted, make them mad, and keep them scrolling, not help them think for themselves. 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

0: I'm Dave Packer in Washington, D.C. Singers and live performances as hundreds gathered outside the Kennedy Center Friday night, forming a human chain in opposition to President Trump's takeover of the memorial and his threat to demolish it. D.C. Council Member at Large Robert White spoke.
1: This is a monument that was not falling down or bankrupt before he put his hands on it.
0: President Trump says he's banning three major news organizations, CNN, MS Now, and Politico, from the White House because he doesn't like their coverage.
2: It's really just cumulative stories over the last few years. You get sick of it.
0: In a statement, Politico responding, quote, "We will vigorously defend our First Amendment rights against any attempt to restrict them." The president Friday signed a Russia sanctions bill championed by the late Senator Lindsey Graham into law. It expands sanctions, tariffs, and prohibitions on Russia in order to add pressure for Vladimir Putin to negotiate an end to the war in Ukraine. Meanwhile, in Russia, parliamentary elections are underway. Anti-war parties stripped from the ballot.
3: The only anti-war party, Russia's oldest liberal party, Yabloko, was banned from taking part. And that was interesting because for years the Kremlin had tolerated the party, seeing it as helping to create an illusion of democracy, but not this time. And that seems to be because there were signs that Yabloko was attracting unusual support because of its anti-war position.
0: ABC's Patrick Reval. A preview of next week's United Nations General Assembly from UN spokesperson Stéphane Dujarric.
4: Alongside the mandated meetings, there are about 168 events that are scheduled during the high-level week. And member states have so far submitted about 1,000 requests for bilateral amongst themselves.
0: The NYPD says that this year they're expecting multiple protests. You're listening to ABC News.
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0: A recall alert for some Volkswagen drivers.
8: Hang on to your steering wheel. Loss of control is possible because of a problem with the steering rack housing in some Volkswagens and Audis. VW recalling more than 200,000 Tiguans, model year 2018, also 2018 and 2019 Atlases, and Audi Q3s, model years 2019 through 2021. VW says the risk of a crash is greatest during parking or low-speed maneuvers. Wayne Cabot, ABC News.
0: It was a millisecond software defect that caused the cancellation of more than 2,000 flights in and out of the United Kingdom last week. That according to a preliminary report from the country's air traffic services. The defect was in a system that allocates codes which identify flights on radar. One state reports hacking of private water systems.
9: Foreign actors targeted small private water providers in Colorado, according to the governor's office. The two incidents consisted of individuals changing equipment settings and disabling remote access and alarms, according to Colorado Governor Jared Polis. The systems impacted service for less than 200 people each. Now, the office doesn't say who is behind these attacks, but they do say they're aware that any activity targeting water systems around the country did occur.
0: ABC's Luke Barr. The Fat Bear Week bracelets are finally out. The contest to see who packed on the most weight before hibernation includes new competitors, Bear 89, known as Backpack, and 151 Walker. Dave Packer, ABC News.
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13: The KFQD weather forecast for Anchorage. Tonight, cloudy with a continued likelihood of occasional rain. Low temperatures near 45. Saturday, cloudy. Chance for scattered showers at times. Highs around 55. Sunday, remaining cloudy for the most part with a chance for scattered showers. Highs near 55. Monday, cloudy with rain at times. Highs in the low 50s. This is KFQD meteorologist Steve Adamson.

0: Normal is broke and common sense is weird. So we're here to help you transform your life. From the Ramsey Network and the Fairwinds Credit Union Studio, this is The Ramsey Show. I'm George Camel, joined by Dr. John Deloney, and we're taking your calls for the next couple of hours. You can call this number, 888-825-5225. You jump into the conversation. David is in Indianapolis to kick us off. What's going on, David? How can we help?
1: Hey, first off, big fans. John Deloney, I've listened to so much of your stuff. George, love your YouTube channel. It's great.
0: Thank you.
1: So, yeah, so I have an interesting situation. So me and my wife, following the baby steps, paid off approximately $60,000 in the past, 7 months or so.
0: Wow.
1: Really the last 2 years, if you include everything. And it's been great. On the flip side, my brother has not done that, and they got themselves into some financial trouble, and my parents have ended up giving them $80,000. And so it kind of feels like every time they get in trouble, they are using my parents to try to get out of it, and my parents keep letting them do this. And meanwhile, it feels like we're being punished because we're over here doing our own thing, paying off our debt, and do it the right way.
0: Can I rephrase this, and you tell me if I'm right?
1: Okay, go ahead.
0: Your brother is the prodigal son, and dad threw him a party and said, here's a big old check, bud, even though you've been misbehaving. And you're out here doing your homework and eating your vegetables, getting jack squat. And there's a little bit of resentment bubbling up.
1: That's exactly right. Very similar.
2: How are you being punished?
1: Well, I guess at the end of the day, it feels like we aren't receiving the same kind of treatment that...
2: You're 100% not. No question. Like no question about it. You're not getting $80,000 checks in the mail. No question. But how are you being punished?
1: I guess we wouldn't... to call it a punishment is not right. It would just be unequal treatment.
2: Let me take a one step deeper. How are you okay. A victim here? Because here's what I'm hearing. I'm hearing a man who looked himself in the mirror, got on board, him and his wife got together, and y'all conquered a really seemingly impossible thing together for 2 years. And you've changed the life of you and your wife. You've changed the life of any kids that will come along the way.
1: Yeah.
2: How are you being wronged here?
1: You're right, and we're stoked about that. And I think in that perspective, we don't feel wronged, but we feel some resentment towards my brother for continuing to take advantage of my parents.
2: It's not your brother. Your brother's going to brother. He's doing his thing. You're mad at your mom and your dad.
1: Yeah.
2: Direct that
1: for
2: where it goes.
1: Continuing to let them do
2: You've been mad at your brother for years. This isn't new. You're upset that your parents are contributing to him not making wise financial choices. But here's the problem.
1: Yes.
2: They didn't call and ask you. And so you projecting yourself into their heart and mind, into their money, into their decisions, it sounds crazy. It's a choice that you're making on a minute-by-minute basis to be miserable in your own skin.
1: Mm-hmm.
2: Right? And, dude, listen, yeah. I completely understand the frustration. Like you're not out to lunch. Your frustration is right. I get it. And I'm not going to let that into my home, because the home that me and my wife are building is full of laughter and warmth and freedom and joy and all the making out we want to do. Like, we've created this thing, right? And I'm not going to
1: Making out 100%.
2: It's going to stop at the door like a vampire. I'm not going to welcome it in. And have you sat down with your folks?
1: I have had many conversations with them.
2: Okay. Have you had the conversation where you feel at peace having said what you believe?
1: Yes and no. It just feels like they don't listen a lot of the times.
2: Okay. Are they ever going to change their mind? Is there ever a conversation you can have and they're going to go, God, dude, you know what? You're right. We're not helping. And by the way, here's $50,000. You think that's ever going to happen?
1: I hope so. No. I don't think that's going
2: to
1: happen.
2: Okay. So, again, you're right to be frustrated. You're right to be upset. And it may even be contributing to, I can tell you, it's probably going to continue to negatively impact your brother, because he's not going to develop the skills and the muscle that you and your wife have developed, right? And you've exercised, like, you've a person, a character. You've looked at people in the eye. You've come to them. You've said, here's the problem. Here's what I'm frustrated with. And they've looked at you through their actions and said, I don't really care what you say. We're going to do what we're going to do.
1: Mm.
2: And so then to pick that cinder block up every day and keep carrying it to the point of resentment, man, that's at some point that choice becomes yours. And I would suggest, man, you've worked so freaking hard to bring peace into your home. Leave that cinder block out in the street, man. Don't bring that inside. And here's the thing. What you don't know is, and again, I'm making this up. At the end of the day, we all make up stories, okay? We're storytellers. That's who we are. The story you're making up is they're going to drain themselves. Your brother's a bottomless pit of bad choices, and you're going to end up with nothing. That's a story you're making up. It could be true. It might probably be true. You could also wake up every day telling yourself the story. They've put my money aside, my inheritance aside, and they're going to do right by us later. And I'm going to live in that kind of freedom and peace.
1: Yeah, that makes sense.
2: And one of those stories that you make up will kill you, and one of those stories will give you life.
1: Yeah.
0: Do you believe your parents love you?
1: I do. Absolutely.
0: Okay. If that's the case, then love is not a finite pie where he got 90% and you got less now. It just looks different for different people. And they see a guy hurting out here, and they're giving a hungry guy a sandwich. And you're like, I got to go to the grocery store and make my own sandwiches. And you're like, you're right. They lowered the hoop for him while you've been training in the backyard shooting hoops, and you're thinking that's not fair. But the truth is, you're a better basketball player. That's great. You've earned it. You've got the blood, sweat, and tears to prove it, and you're going to be just fine without any help from your parents. And that's one of the most powerful gifts you've given yourselves, is not needing other people, not relying on other people financially.
2: But it does stink.
1: Yeah.
2: Hear me say it. It does stink.
0: And you're right to feel that way, and I would feel the exact same way if I was in your shoes. I would be calling this show complaining to John.
2: So in case you can't feel it, David, George and I are so on your team, we're talking to ourselves as we talk to you, okay?
1: Well, I appreciate that. I really do. And it makes sense. Everything you guys have said is makes sense. I think we're just gonna try to leave it at the door. We're going to keep doing our thing, and
2: here's what I want you to do, okay? I want you to write your parents a letter, and I want your wife to write your parents a letter. God help you never send this letter. And I want y'all to read each other the letter.
1: Okay.
2: And have that moment of grief and sadness, and then let's agree. We've said our piece to ourselves, to each other. We've shared what's on our hearts and minds together. We've told my parents to their face what we think is right and wrong, and they have said, we don't care, we're the parents, and it's our money. And we're going to go about having the greatest life we can have. That would be my path, man. That's you controlling what you can control, which is you.
0: This brings it back to one of the greatest life conundrums, that life isn't fair. In our minds, we think it should be. If I do XYZ, I should get XYZ. And it's not a clean formula.
2: It should. It just isn't. It's just not.

0: 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And not love like in Titanic or something. 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
6: Welcome back to the Ramsey Show. I'm here with Dr. John Deloney taking your calls. Robert is up next in Biloxi, Mississippi. What's going on, Robert?
7: Yes, sir. Me and my son run an auto restoration shop. We build classic cars.
6: Cool.
7: And, yeah, kind of. Or it used to be. Anyway, we're behind right now by about, I guess, $25,000, $30,000.
6: What do you mean by behind?
7: Let me think. I guess you could say we started out not charging enough, and then it, I guess, turned into robbing Peter to pay Paul.
8: But I mean, are you $30,000? Y'all are in the hole to repair the cars already in your bay, or are y'all losing that much money like a month?
6: Or did you take out a loan for $30,000?
7: No, we're behind to finish the cars that are already in the shop.
8: Ah, okay.
6: And what it's costing you versus what you're charging? There's a net loss of $30,000.
7: Yes, sir.
6: Got it.
7: We're from a position, I guess we're fighting from a behind position right now.
8: Yeah,
7: it started out as not charging enough, but that problem has been corrected.
8: Okay.
7: But it just feels like we're never going to catch up.
8: Has that negatively impacted future business deals?
7: Yes, because now they're taking too long. So obviously the calls have slowed down because they're like, man, they've had my car, you know, wild, you know.
6: Is it just you two doing all of this work?
7: No, sir. We do have three full-time people.
6: Okay.
8: So what's the monthly hemorrhage on top of this?
7: See, we're bringing, I guess right now we're bringing in about 12-2, and it's costing us around 10-7. To do that 12-2.
8: Yikes.
6: Do you have any debt?
7: It's going to take forever to catch that up. No, sir.
6: So there's no debt attached to the business or in your personal life?
7: No, sir.
8: Can I throw a couple of things at you as a complete idiot when it comes to this stuff?
7: Absolutely.
8: What does it look like? Like, so I can imagine, like, the only corollary I have is guitars. I like fancy guitars, and I don't have super fancy ones, but I like guys who work on super fancy guitars. There's a couple of guys in the building here that are legends in that world. And, like, I understand that once you position yourself as we are classic car restorers, I would imagine, same as I only work on high-end guitars, if that market dried up, it would feel like I was losing something to then go change pickups and cheap guitars. But I know this. I know that there's a guy here in town that will come to the office and pick my truck up and drive it back to his shop and change the oil on it and bring it back here. And I pay him well to do that because it lets me be with my daughter more, right? Are there things like that that y'all could scramble for the next 6 months and do concierge oil changes, go fix tires, go do be on call 24/7 that would allow y'all to play catch up while the heartbeat of what y'all love to do, which is restore classic cars, which by the way I love, but that business isn't holding water right now. I'm afraid in an effort to hang on to your dream, you're gonna have to close the whole thing.
7: Yes, sir.
8: You get what I'm saying? Is that possible? Do y'all have a way to scratch and claw and do other

0: certain things?
1: I'm sure we probably do, which I did, I guess, didn't get, I guess, to my complete question, too, if you don't mind.
0: Yeah, go for
1: it. I do have, I guess, my retirement. Me and my wife have been putting money into for years. I have the money there to repair it. And I didn't know if, one, I should take that money out to get it caught up and then, you know, potentially pay that back one day, even though it's paying myself back. But I would have to dip into my retirement fund, but I could fix it doing that.
2: How old are you?
1: 50.
2: Oh, boy. So you're basically going to take a loan out for 35% interest is what you're doing by doing that.
0: After penalties and taxes, you'll be taking a 35% loan.
2: While unplugging all that growth.
1: So, I didn't consider that.
2: So the stock market has doubled in the last 5 years. So if you had 100 grand sitting in there and you took it all out, you would have had 200 grand. Now you have zero. And so that's the two main concerns is it's a really expensive loan, plus you're unplugging all the future growth, and now you're going to retire broke. So it's not worth the shortcut in this juncture. So here's what I would do is look at the timeline. When do you actually need to make up the gap? Is this 2 months, 6 months?
1: I would say by the end of the year. So that puts us at what, 3?
2: Good.
1: 3 months.
2: So now we have some facts. We have 3 months to come up with 25 or 30 grand. And that can come from liquid savings, that can come from future income, that can come from selling things. So I would sit down. Do you do all the books in the business, or does someone control the finances?
1: My son does. We're partners in the business, and he kind of handles that.
2: So let's have a come-to-Jesus creative meeting where we go, these are the options we have. We can liquidate things that are easily liquidated, like assets, vehicles, whatever it may be. We can use cash and savings. We can sell other things, or we can scratch up some new income. Based on all that, how do we do that within 3 months? That's the goal.
0: Have y'all done that yet?
1: No, sir.
0: Okay. I think that conversation will be sobering on either end of the barbell. Either you guys will have a fire lit under your butt and you'll be like, oh, we see a pretty clear path, or you're going to realize the business as y'all dreamt it is no longer exists and y'all need to make some other harder decisions. You get what I'm saying?
1: Yes, sir. And going by this, my only other question, I feel like I probably already know the answer to now, was I just, but I have it wrote down, so I'm going to say it, is we are in a bad location, and would it be worth going into retirement to get a better location with a larger building to try to further build a business once this is handled?
2: You're saying dip into retirement to move locations?
1: And to a larger one that would give us more, I guess, eye traffic. We have absolutely no traffic where we are now. We just do word of mouth, which actually was doing well until they started taking too long. But anyway, a larger building and better location. Yes.
0: Obviously, we would tell you the same answer is don't take a 35% loan from yourself minus future growth for a business. The bigger issue is like your business as you describe it is failing. Y'all make $1,800 a month in net profit.
2: And the failure will just be worse in a newer, nicer location that has more expenses.
0: Yeah, it's not going to speed up your return rate on your cars. It's not, I mean, like, you haven't solved any of your business problems.
2: Once you're thriving and you've got a handle on all this and you can cash flow the move, absolutely do it. But right now, you're trying to solve one problem with a bad solution, which is if we move, everything will be fixed. I don't think that's the case.
0: And my, I'll tell you this, the mechanic that I trust and use on all my cars is in a way out of the way location. But that dude's reputation is so sterile, I could care less where he is, man.
1: Exactly.
0: It seems like that kind of work is like a 10-minute oil change. I can imagine you need to catch somebody's eye on a street corner, but
2: I mean, they're dropping the car once and picking it up once.
0: The work you're doing is destination work.
1: Yeah.
2: Okay. Is there anything you can back out of that would free up some of this money you're behind on?
0: That's what I was wondering. Can you go have a really?
1: I would have to look at that. That's a very good question. I honestly don't have the answer to now, so I don't want to lie to you.
2: Do they sign an agreement when they drop the car with you?
1: Most of the time, not. I'm in a small southern town, and most everything is done on, you know,
2: good old boy handshakes.
0: It might be that you end up with some egg on your face, but you have to go talk to two or three gentlemen whose car's been sitting in your shop untouched for 4 or 5 months and say, I'm not going to get to it. I can't do it. I'm sorry. And they may get upset with you and whatever, but that's just you. That may solve all of this problem for you. But yeah. I think you and your son need to have a bigger conversation about the systemic challenges in your business, because it's even if all cylinders are firing, you're making 12 grand and spending 10 and a half. That's just not a sustainable business.
2: Do you guys have any savings right now?
1: Well,
2: in the business or personal?
1: No, sir.
2: Okay. Do you have
1: one
2: a wife?
1: Thing I will say, yes, sir, sure do.
2: She work outside the home?
1: Thank goodness she does, yes, sir.
2: Okay. Well, we might need to look at some other sources of income, and maybe you even go out and do something you're really good at and make really good hourly money doing it in the meantime, even if it means letting go of some clients to try to climb out of this. We're hoping for the best for you, man.

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7: Hi, folks. I'm Scott Jansen, the Mush and Mortician. I've run the Iditarod Sled Dog Race 7 times and was honored to receive the Sportsmanship Award in 2018. My wife Debbie and I moved to Alaska from Minnesota in 1985 when I started working at Evergreen Memorial Chapel, now called Jansen's Evergreen Memorial Chapel. I've been a mortician in Alaska for over 30 years, and I'm honored to have helped families from all over this great state. While traveling the Iditarod Trail along both routes, I met families from Anchorage to Nome. I've had people yell out, "Thanks for taking care of my dad," or another family member or a friend, as I've traveled past the Alaskan-style tailgate parties from Willow to Shell Lake, then the checkpoints and the villages. 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
11: ABC News, I'm Dave Packer in Washington, D.C. Singers and live performances as hundreds gathered in the Kennedy Center Friday night. They're outside forming a human chain in opposition to President Trump's takeover of the memorial and his threat to demolish it. President Trump says he's banning 3 major news organizations, CNN, MS Now, and Politico, from the White House because he doesn't like their coverage.
12: We are banning them, yes, we are, and there may be others to follow.
11: In a statement, Politico responding, quote, "We will vigorously defend our First Amendment rights against any attempt to restrict them." Warren Buffett stepping down as chairman of Berkshire Hathaway. Buffett stepped down as CEO of the company late last year. His son Howard will succeed him as chairman. Pain at the pump. The price for a gallon of regular gas now $4.47, according to Gas Buddy. Diesel prices averaging $6.44 a gallon. This is ABC News.
8: The KFQD weather forecast for Anchorage and the Valley, an unsettled stretch of weather ahead, cloudy tonight, continued risk for occasional rain, lows near 45, both Saturday and Sunday, mainly cloudy, chance for occasional showers, highs around 55 both days, Monday cloudy with periods of rain, highs in the low 50s. This is KFQD meteorologist Steve Adamson.

0: Welcome back to the Ramsey Show. John, there was a... In the dark corner of the personal finance YouTube internet...
1: Where you live?
0: There was a firestorm. And here's why. Graham Stephan...
1: Who I love.
0: Real estate investor, personal finance YouTuber. We've been friends for a while.
1: He's a great... I love him.
0: We've collabed a lot of Graham fans out there. And some people found Ramsey through him and found Graham through us. And he recently posted this video. One day ago... Million views. I paid off my 2.875% mortgage. ... Dave Ramsey was right.
1: Graham!
0: Which is a great title, because famously, while Graham agrees with a lot of our teachings, and he's one of the most frugal people I know, he makes me look like a real big spender.
1: I always dreamed of having a segment on my show called The Spend-Off between you versus Graham. It would have been
0: brilliant.
1: Awesome.
0: There's still time. So Graham posted this video, and it was 16 minutes of him basically saying... What I have been telling him every time I've been hanging out with him, what Dave Ramsey told him, which is, yeah, but you kind of just pay it off because the peace of mind is worth it. It's a weight off your shoulders. Life isn't about arbitrage and the spread. You're not taking into account risk. And it was 16 minutes of just, it sounded like we had infiltrated him. It was inception.
1: All right. Maybe.
0: Well, you know, why don't we roll we'll roll a 60-second version, a little montage, if you will, so you can get a taste for what happened in this video.
1: All right.
2: After years of telling people not to pay off low interest rate debt and arbitrage your money in the markets to make more money instead, I'm starting to think that maybe I was wrong. I never thought I would say this, but for the first time ever, kind of started to think that maybe Dave Ramsey has a point. Even though everything was on auto payment, I never accounted for the fact that every single mortgage became its own mini ecosystem of thinking. Honestly, I didn't even think this would be a thing. Until I started selling off my real estate. I'm talking the ones with 2.875% mortgages fixed for 30 years. And once those were sold, it just felt like an odd sigh of relief. It was as though something was taking up mental space in my head that I didn't even know existed until it was gone. That is why when it comes to the final piece of paying off your loan, it really just comes down to freedom.
0: I'm just gonna slow clap that one.
1: No, hold on. I have to say this. That's the first time I've seen this, and you're telling me about this. Like, I cannot, dude. I bet you didn't see this coming. I'm getting choked up. Here's why. Graham is somebody who I just love hanging out with, but also I have high respect for. But also, Graham has a whole bunch, like people follow him because he's brilliant and he's smart and he's got very clear ideas on how, and he lives what he preaches, which is rare these days. The world will shift, and the world that my kids are inheriting, that your kids are inheriting, will change when people have the courage to say, I was doing this, I had a lived experience, magic words, I was wrong, and here's what I'm doing now. And dude, just like, I applaud Graham for that level of character. That gives me a little sliver of hope in this world on fire we live in for the world my kids are growing up in. Like, bravo, brother. That's awesome.
0: Well, I got a real treat for you, John, because we have Graham on the line right now on video.
1: Graham!
0: What's going on, Graham?
1: What's up, brother?
3: Good.
1: I wouldn't have said nice things if I knew you were...
3: I was on.
1: Yeah.
3: You knew I was on the entire time. You're, like, talking me up.
1: I wasn't going to say nice things.
3: In my ear, and I'm like, ah, man.
1: How are you, man?
3: I'm doing good.
1: Awesome,
3: good
1: dude.
3: Guys.
0: I gotta know, this was not an April Fool's prank. You actually paid off your primary mortgage.
3: So this started with some rental properties that I had, and I kept them for years because all of them were locked at like 2.8% to 3.3%. And I kept them because I didn't want to give up that mortgage. Because to me, the mortgage was everything. And if inflation is, you know, 3 to 5%, assuming they're not lying about those numbers, it could be way higher than that. You know, it's free money. And I started selling off these properties, and oh my gosh, it never hit me until I looked at Rocket Money, and I tracked my finances there, and I saw the debt category just go down. I was like, wait a second. This is just a weird weight off my chest. Even though they were all cash flowing, they all did fine. It was just something for me that was just a bit of a sigh of relief. That it just felt good to see that number go down. And then I asked on Twitter, and I sent you this link, that I asked if anyone regretted paying off their mortgage early, even the people with low interest. and I want to say 98% of people, not a single one was like, yeah, I have regrets. Everybody was like, yeah, I know I could have made more money in the markets, but just the feeling of having a paid off home, it just gave me a little more confidence, a little pep in the step.
0: Maybe so a couple that's inches where, taller.
3: I love yeah. it.
0: Man, that's so huge. We've argued about this for years, I feel like. Anytime I've been on Ice Coffee Hour, you've been on our show, we usually get into a debate about arbitrage and spreads, and I'm always like, man, it's more than about a spreadsheet. It's about living your life and risk and peace, and you guys were such, like, math logic people that I felt like I couldn't get through to you. So what finally did it? It wasn't me. Was it Dave Ramsey himself?
3: It was really just paying off those rental properties.
1: The feeling.
3: It was the feeling of doing that and then realizing, oh my gosh, it's just like I've gone to this arbitrage my entire life to, like, not nickel and dime, but like, oh, if I could make an extra dollar over here and I could do this and move this, or like, I would do it because I always just look at the numbers. I'm like, the numbers make sense. But when I started to get that peace of mind of just like, maybe I'm not going to make as much money, but you know what? It's simpler. I don't have to think about it. It frees up some space for me to focus on something else. I'm not so stressed out all the time. It's just that's a feeling that I never really appreciated until I want to say this last year. And it all started, oddly enough, because I had this rental property where it made sense for, it's so dumb, but I calculated that I could take a pledged asset line at like 4.something% and build out this basically guest house, and I was able to make like a 15% cash on cash return on none of my own money. And I thought, well, man, this makes sense. I should do this. And it was the worst 9 months of my life dealing with construction in Los Angeles.
0: And
3: then I realized, what? Oh my God, for what? For what? I get to borrow this money over here and do this over here to make an extra. It was like 14 grand a year that I thought was, oh, that's going to be free. It was awful. The amount of stress and headache that I lost so much more money than I ever would have gained in years just from lost opportunity costs because my mind was not fully present. Mm-hmm. And that's when I realized, you know what, I've taken this too far, and I think there's a value to simplicity and peace of mind that I never calculated until that experience.
0: Beautiful. So what would you tell someone, because we get these calls often on the show of, I'm confused. Why should I pay this off when I can make more in the market? What would you tell those people out there who are hanging on to those low interest rate mortgages going, I could pay it off, I could pay extra, but I just feel like there's better opportunities?
3: The thing is, mathematically, I do think that there are better opportunities out there. I mean, again, when you look at the numbers, it doesn't make sense on a primary residence, low interest rate mortgage,

0: if you're taking the deduction on top of that, like, my gosh, that mathematically pencils out. I would say for me, there is a quality of life improvement, but that doesn't also mean that you should be building also up an emergency fund. You should be maxing out retirement accounts. You should be investing. I wouldn't take down the emergency fund and not invest for the sake of paying down a mortgage. But I do think there's a value of peace of mind that comes with just having it paid off, as long as it's not done at the detriment to everything else. And when I cited these surveys, by the way, it said that one of the biggest quality of life improvements was also cash on hand.
1: Yeah.
0: And so not having like zero emergency fund, but you have a paid off house. It's having cash on the side led to more peace of mind than even having a paid off property. So I think there's something to be said about that.
1: Yeah,
2: beautiful.
0: But otherwise, I think, peace of mind, you got to calculate that.
1: Hey, bravo, brother.
2: Thanks for hanging out with us.
1: Not because you follow the Ramsey plan, but bravo for choosing peace. That's awesome, man. And respect, man. Big time respect.
2: We'll see you, Graham. All right, I'm going to end with this comment I left on the video, John, which is, my work on this earth is done. I've done it. I've evangelized the Ramsey plan successfully, even if it's subconsciously.
1: I love that guy.
2: And glad Graham's a friend. And way to go, being debt-free, man.

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2: 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John is in D.C. up next. What's going on, John? Welcome to the show.
3: Hi. Thank you guys very much. Appreciate you taking my call. I have a bit of a weird situation for you guys. So about this time last year, I was wrongfully terminated from my union job. My union is fighting it on my behalf, but they've also advised for me to take legal action. I do have concrete evidence that proves the termination was wrongful, but going into debt to retain a lawyer is something I'm very skeptical about, considering I just got out of debt recently, and going back in it seems scary and daunting.
4: Yeah, I've got some ideas. Oh, what happened? What happened in your job, man?
3: I was, long story short, I was off duty on my own, on my day off, on my personal time. I went out to check out a museum that outdoor museum that interests me, and I was. About a week later, I get called into the boss's office, find out I was accused of something that I didn't do, and there was no proof of it. And yeah, that's the short of it.
4: Hmm. I don't know DC's laws. Is it a right to work state?
3: It's
4: not a state,
3: so,
4: obviously, but right to work territory.
3: Right. Right, but I'm also a union member, so it's okay. A contractual violation as well.
4: Why is it? I don't know enough about unions. Why isn't the union? I would think part of the dues you pay in is that they represent you in wrongful termination.
3: They are, to the extent that they can. But I work in a unique industry that has laws, different sets of laws governing how this kind of stuff is handled. It makes it a little bit like the union is helping me fight it from their perspective, but from a legal perspective, that's not something that they can touch.
4: I guess, call me ignorant. I don't understand what's the point of a union. I thought there was, for this exact moment, was collective bargaining in to help you, like, fight the man. And they're like,
3: right.
4: The man picks a fight with you and they're like, all right, man, good luck.
2: Get an attorney.
4: Like that is,
3: well, it's. So I'm without getting into too much specifics, I work for the railroad, and uh-huh. That's kind of governed under the Railway Labor Act, which
4: yep.
3: kind of dictates that employment matters have to be dealt with through binding arbitration, but you can still, you know, sue in certain cases.
4: Okay.
3: I have one of those cases to sue that I can sue.
2: What's the ideal outcome? Is it a big check? A reinstatement in your job?
3: Reinstatement with back pay and a big check.
4: How many years are you in?
3: 8.
4: Okay.
2: So
4: you've already paid in a lot.
2: Why do you need to pay a lawyer a retainer? Why aren't you hiring a contingency lawyer? If this is a strong case, they'll take that and take part of the settlement.
3: I haven't found one that's willing to take it on a contingency basis yet.
2: Hmm. Is that because they don't think you have a strong case? Or because you haven't found an attorney that works on contingency? Because, like, personal injury, it's usually contingency. So you're not going to pay the lawyer up front. If they think you have a case, they'll go, cool, we'll take 40% of whatever the settlement is.
3: Right. And I haven't found that in this situation yet. I'm still looking, but the one law office was like, yeah, we think, you know, they were like, yeah, you were railroaded, there's no doubt about it, but we don't see a way forward for us to take this case right now without, you know, you paying a $30,000 retainer plus 90, you know, $300 an hour.
2: It's going to add insult to injury if you pay these lawyers and nothing comes of it. And it's been 2 years.
3: Right,
2: now you're 60 grand in the hole. So please do not go into debt for this. Do you have any savings right now?
3: Yes, I do. As a matter of fact, I have a rainy day fund of about $60,000 in my checking account. I do work part-time, so I do have some money coming in. But with the what I was quoted by the firm that's not taking my case, it seems like that's my – because they said no one's going to take this on contingency.
4: Well, of course they're going to tell you that because they want your retainer.
3: Right.
4: But listen, you got to understand, like, they're in business. And if they're looking at what you laid out in front of them and they don't think they can make money off of it on the back end, they're going to demand it on the front end.
3: Right.
4: It's kind of like when people call the show and they have questions about, like, hey, my bank won't loan me this money, so I'm going to go somewhere else. And it's like, hold on, the bank is in the business of loaning money. If they have said, I can't give you any more, that's like, you need to look in the mirror because you've got some challenges there, because that's their whole business, right? And so I'm wondering if the rage and the anger and the way you were treated, all that stuff is right and good, but that your case isn't as strong as you think it is, or maybe it's not as strong as you want it to be.
3: And that very well could be. And maybe I've been asking the lawyers the wrong questions or explaining it the wrong way, because I have other things on top of the wrongful termination. So maybe I was just explaining myself wrong. But
2: I would reach out to a couple of other ones. Here's the overall fear, John. I don't want this vengeance to cost you your peace and your emergency fund, because you can go broke trying to prove you were wronged, and you will lose either way. And so I would much rather you let the union fight, you do what you can do to move on and go, that really was awful, and learn a lesson from it, whatever comes of that, and then move on and not let this live in your head rent-free on top of draining your emergency fund. Because we got a lot of calls on the show, John, where people, they hire the lawyers and it's been years now. And it was over, you know, divorce, and now they are 60 grand in over 2 years, and they're like, when do I throw in the towel?
4: Right.
2: And that becomes a hard sunk cost fallacy issue.
4: And if they want that kind of retainer, which is a significant retainer, plus an hourly rate, which, fair, that's they can do their business however they want to, you're going up against, like, a monster in a railroad company. They've got deep pockets, and so it's David versus Goliath here. And if you have, again, if you've got a law firm that sees a clear path towards, oh my gosh, we're gonna get a big check at the back end of this, they'll line up for you. I hate to say this, because I don't like injustice. It drives me bananas, and I don't like disempowerment. It makes me, that's why I do this job. And also, I've learned the hard way through lots of scars, lots of hurt relationships, lots of sleepless nights, that sometimes the bravest, most powerful thing I can do is quietly walk away. And so that's for whatever that's worth, man. Have your heart broken, be upset with injustice, learn any lesson you can take from this, and go get a job where you can sleep on a regular schedule, which you can't do, or you can have holidays on a regular schedule, which you can't do in your old job. And that'd be my recommendation, man. If someone won't take this on contingency and the union won't do their, like, won't fight for you on your behalf, man, it's hard to row a boat upstream if you're the only rower, right?
2: And this, I just don't want this legal problem to also turn into a financial problem. And that's what often happens when we finance our way through it. And now you've got all this injustice plus the sunk cost fallacy, and now you're like, I got to see this through.
4: Yeah.
2: And that can just burn you up.
4: Yeah.
2: And so that's the scariest part, John. So I'm so sorry you're going through this. I know a lot of people are getting laid off right now, and there's a similar feeling of that level of, you know, betrayal, of hurt, of I jumped on a Zoom call with 200 people, and the CEO just said, yeah, you're all done today, and jumps off the Zoom call.
4: It's just... like stone cowardice.
2: So you have every right to be angry, to feel hurt, but yeah, Don't let that cause you to make terrible financial decisions that you're going to have to clean up for years to come.
4: And don't let blind rage or this phrase that, like, man, it's become part of our culture, you owe me. They actually might, but don't let that carrot dangle out in front of you and keep you from reality, which is, I got to go get two jobs today because I don't have an income anymore. I got to go throw boxes at this place and then go make coffee at night because I need a paycheck coming in. And by the way, bravo to you for setting yourself up, paying all your debts off, having a killer emergency fund. and I hate to say it like this, for just this moment, when life happens
2: for
4: to you.
2: For times such as this.
4: Man.
2: While working part-time.
4: You're in the driver's seat. Yeah.
2: Way to go, John.

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0: ABC News. I'm Dave Packer. Reaction from journalists in Washington after President Trump said Friday he plans to ban CNN, MS Now, and Politico from the White House because he doesn't like their coverage.
1: We are banning them, yes, we are, and there may be others to follow.
0: ABC's Mary Bruce details the response from White House correspondents.
2: In this statement, the Correspondents Association says freedom of the press, quote, does not depend on whether the president likes a news organization's coverage, agrees with its reporting, or approves of the questions its journalists ask. Adding, this is, quote, about the right of the American people to receive a full and independent account of the activities, policies, and decision of whoever occupies the nation's highest office.
0: President Trump saying Friday night that he has a deal with Denmark to bolster the U.S. military presence in Greenland. The Danish Prime Minister says the deal will be signed next week. Big protest Friday at the Kennedy Center. Several hundred there creating a human chain outside the building demanding President Trump be removed as chairman.
3: You can either join hands now or join hands as you get around the Kennedy Center, but we're going to show that we are here to protect this space.
0: Trump installed himself as chairman of the Kennedy Center last year. Now he's talking about demolishing it if his name isn't put on the building. Hundreds of San Francisco security guards on strike. The workers are on the front lines of some of the nation's most profitable tech firms and luxury businesses, and they say they're struggling with paying for basic necessities. ABC's Gloria Rodriguez.
4: They couldn't come to an agreement, so I'm told that they will continue negotiating on Wednesday. Right now, it's unclear how long they will be striking, but they say they will strike as long as they need to get what they want.
0: This weekend, the flood threat shifts to the mid-Atlantic and Northwest. Meanwhile,
5: it's all about this extreme heat. We'll still have some 100-degree heat in places like Memphis and Meridian into the weekend. Thankfully, the pattern's finally changing. It's easing into next week.
0: ABC News senior meteorologist Lee Goldberg. 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
0: The murder trial of former American Idol contestant Caleb Flynn is underway.
10: In court, Flynn visibly sobbing as prosecutors played the chilling 911 calls he made.
11: Somebody broke into my home. Somebody broke into my home and shot my wife. There's blood everywhere. Oh, my God. Oh, my God. Oh, my God.
10: The prosecutor telling the jury it was all a

0: staged break-in, saying Flynn shot his wife twice in the head as she slept. Authorities say he was motivated by an affair. The defense admitting Flynn was unfaithful, but saying that doesn't make him a killer.
1: ABC's Morgan Norwood. Florida confirms a dengue fever death. The state is experiencing one of its worst surges of dengue in decades. Meta is facing a lawsuit by more than 70 people who say their intimate moments were recorded by smart glasses.
2: Among those suing are some users in California who say it caught them undressing, going to the bathroom, having sex, entering passwords. One guy who put his glasses on the bathroom counter says it unknowingly recorded him. Meta markets the glasses as a way to hear audio, take calls, capture video without having to whip out a smartphone. It intends to fight these allegations. Wayne Cabot, ABC News.
1: Mississippi will assemble the state's largest law enforcement presence for a college football game ever this weekend when Ole Miss hosts LSU. It's not just one of the longest college football rivalries. LSU coach Lane Kiffin left Ole Miss last year before the Rebels entered the playoffs. Dave Packer, ABC News.
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0: Welcome back to the Ramsey Show in the Fairwinds Credit Union Studio. I'm George here with Dr. John Deloney taking your calls at 888-825-5225. George is in Kansas City up next. Love the name. What's going on, man?
1: Hey, good to talk to you guys. I'm looking for some good counsel here.
0: Can't promise that. We'll try.
1: I'm hoping I can get some guys to counsel, but I started my job about a year ago, and it's motivated me to pay off all my debts, and now I'm in baby step three. And this job that I'm at is very overtime dependent, which means I've only been able to take 4 days off in the last year. And every time I take time off, unless it coincides with the holiday, which I have to work holidays, then I can't really take time off. Otherwise, I'll take a big hit in my paycheck.
0: Whoa, what are you doing?
2: What's the job, brother?
1: I'm a trash truck driver.
2: Okay.
0: And it's 361 days a year?
1: I think you probably get, like, Thanksgiving and Christmas off. That's about it. But, like, Labor Day, had to work Labor Day. You know, New Year's Eve, got to work New Year's Eve, you know.
2: Do you have to do this, or is this, like, you have a regular schedule, and then you work overtime because you're trying to pay stuff off and get ahead financially?
1: Overtime is kind of, like, mandatory. Like, it's an unspoken rule. Like, if you don't do it, you'll probably get canned, or they'll find a reason to can you.
2: Okay.
0: What do you make doing this? What's your normal pay, and then what's the overtime pay?
1: All right, so my normal pay is $23 an hour, which comes out to, I don't know, like $980. I can't remember exactly. But overtime is $35.53, and I work anywhere from 10 to 15 hours of overtime, which probably turns into 30 hours overtime in a month.
0: Okay, so that's banking you an extra, like, couple grand?
1: Yeah, I mean, I'm making good money, more money than I've made in a long time, you know, and I'm moving forward, but I don't want to stop even if

0: even if at the cost of me, you know.
1: Well, what's the end game? Let's say you get through baby step three, you've got a fully funded emergency fund, and now you're just a guy working 361 days a year.
0: Okay, so this is all for the family. Like, I want it. We've been living in the same apartment for like the last 10, 11 years, and my wife has been dreaming of a house, and I really want to be able to do that for her and for me and the family. So that's our goal, is to be in a house and, you know, follow the steps so we can be baby step billionaires, you know?
2: How, yeah, and dude, we, obviously we support you 100%, and also, I don't want your kids at your early funeral reading off your debt payoff spreadsheet. I want them telling stories about funny, silly things at times they had with their dad, right?
0: Yeah, today is the first day I've taken off in, like, months, yeah. And I only took the day off because it coincided with a holiday, so that would hurt my pay less, and we just got done fishing.
2: Good.
0: And we're about to eat some lunch. So,
2: awesome.
0: Like, this is,
2: so,
0: yeah.
2: So, like, how close are you to these goals? How much debt do you have?
0: All right, so I have no debt, and I have about $4,000 saved, and I need about $17,000 to make this emergency 6-month emergency fund, and I'm the only one working. So okay. I followed your AI, and it said I need it 6 months instead of 3 months, and then I need to save the down payment, which is going to try to be like within 25%, which is about, I forget what this is. I think it's like $7,000, maybe. I can't remember.
1: That can't be right.
2: No, not $7,000.
1: You mean like 70?
0: Probably not.
2: Probably $70,000.
0: For down payment?
1: Yeah. What's the house going to cost?
0: Oh, we're trying to stay within 25% of my paycheck.
1: Oh, okay. You're talking $7,000 is your take-home pay?
0: As a down payment for the as for the house.
1: Okay, because like
0: yeah.
1: If a house costs $200,000, 10% down would be $20,000.
0: Oh, yeah, we're not going anywhere with that.
1: Okay, so what does a house cost
0: you? Live, it's way cheaper. So for us, we were looking at a house a little bit, and it was like $100,000, and it needed some work, and 25. It would come out to about $700
1: for
0: a month. Yeah,
1: wow.
0: So we're really trying to stay even lower than that if we can, and you know, build it up over time versus get into this house and get real sticky financially. We'd rather put some work into it and make it worth something.
2: Okay, but you can't put any work into it.
0: Yeah, we don't want to be house poor either. That's why we're kind of.
2: I get that, but I want you to be honest with yourself. Are you going to do it on the 4 days off a year you get? Are you going to fix the roof and the air conditioner and the chimney?
0: I don't know, because I'd like to think I'm like my parents. My parents were foreigners and they were go getters, and
2: yeah.
0: I'd like to think some of that rubbed off on me. But
2: it clearly has, bro. You're working hard.
1: You got the work ethic down. We just don't want you to sign up for something that you think is a blessing and it turns out to be a burden.
2: I'd rather you save up some money and buy a $150,000 house that doesn't need as much work on it, and put a little bit more down, and that's more realistic. And then you and your wife be about asking, what kind of job can I have where I can also be a husband and a father? Because the job you have doesn't allow for that. And I think there's a season, and it's pretty amazing what you're doing. Like, I'm going to sacrifice these few years to give my family a different life. That's noble, brother. It's just not, it can't be indefinite.
1: So right now what you're telling me is you make about, let's say, 47, 48K, and then with overtime, it's another $10,000 or so?
0: Oh, man, I must have misled you guys badly. No, in my numbers, I make about $70,000 a year with overtime.
1: Good. So $70,000 a year, and you want to be doing this in the long run?
0: I do not want to be doing this because I can't find a way to get out of overtime.
1: So that's what I'm trying to get at, is I want to build you a great life, not just get you out of baby step three. So that's what I would also be looking at, is yes, let's get to baby step three and maybe the down payment, but I don't see you doing this 2 years from now. So what baby steps allow you to do is have the freedom and margin to actually go pursue the thing you want to do and the brain power and financial ability to do it. So I would start dreaming of what is that next career for you if it's not in waste management, where
0: man,
1: you can still make 70, 80, 90 grand.
0: I feel so torn because, oh, man, like, literally, and I hate to do this, but me and the wife both felt led by the Lord to do this, and everything worked out, and I don't know if this is the time to move, if there's a time to move, or if I'm supposed to stay here, too, because I've been put here, and I've been using it as an opportunity to do the gospel, to give the word of God to people, too, but it pays the bills, and I get to reach people too. And I
1: we
0: I
1: get to do that too in our jobs. So I don't want you to have the fallacy that this is it, and the Lord said I can never do anything else. I found that this is just me personally, that the Lord often works when I'm working, when I'm doing something active, when I'm searching for that thing versus just sitting around going, well, if something falls in my lap, maybe I'll pursue it. And so I don't want you to stop dreaming either, because this is a grind. Yeah. And like John said, I don't want you to have an early funeral. But I don't think that's what the Lord intended.
2: It also is a pretty cool moment for your kids to see their dad hustle and grind to change their future. And it's pretty cool to see, like, your husband, I mean, your wife get to see you say, I'm going to put it all on the line for 3 years so that you can have, we can have the life that you've been dreaming of. That's awesome. That's amazing. And it might be that your dream job comes along and you're going to have to take a pay cut for it for a season.
0: That sounds hard.
2: Yeah, but if you don't owe anybody any money and you have a fully funded emergency fund and you have a $700 a month house payment, you've set yourself up for exactly that moment.
1: You say, no, I'm good. I don't need the overtime. And they go, well, you're fired. And you go, okay, have a good day, guys. We'll miss you.
2: Yeah.
1: It's that simple. That's what we want you to get to, is to have that kind of freedom instead of being in this prison that we've created for you.

0: Here's something that keeps a lot of parents up at night. Kids are growing up with more access to information than ever before in history. But most of the content is calculated to keep them distracted, make them mad, and keep them scrolling, not help them think for themselves. WorldWatch exists to be the antidote to the algorithms. 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And I love that WorldWatch doesn't talk at kids. It gives families something to talk about. 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And right now, you can try WorldWatch free for 30 days. 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
9: That's what has kept me going. I know it works, and I see the people ahead of me with

0: Roy is up next in Bend, Oregon. What's going on, Roy?
1: Hey, guys. How are you guys doing this afternoon?
0: Doing well. How can we help?
1: Well, I'm about $320,000 in debt. I'm a small business owner, and I'm struggling to pay my estimated quarterly taxes, and I'm still spending when I shouldn't be, and just could use some advice and use some help.
0: Man. Well, at least we're self-aware here. yes. Is the $320,000 all business debt, or is it other consumer debt?
1: Only about $37,000, $38,000 of that is on equipment loan. The rest is actually all personal. I've used personal debt for the business since it's open, but the only thing actually in the business name is a equipment loan for about $37,000, and the rest is all personal. And
0: okay, break down some of the other loans for me. Debt.
1: So we have roughly about $4,000 buy now, pay later type of accounts. We have about $58,000 in vehicle loans, about $99,000 in tax debt, $24,000 in personal loans / consumer loans, $52,000 in credit cards, about $5,000 in medical, and I owe my parents about $15,000 between the two of them.
0: Goodness also, gracious. It'd be a shorter list of who you don't owe.
1: And a $20,000 student loan on our name as well.
0: Okay. Wow. So you're saying we. Who's the accomplice to these crimes?
1: Well, 95% me, about 5% my wife. She doesn't really contribute to the debt besides things from before we were married. There's the student loan she has in her name.
0: Okay. On a scale of 1 to 11, how badly are you guys actually wanting to get out of debt? Because that helps me navigate how to walk you through this.
1: So badly that yesterday I had an hour and a half consultation with a bankruptcy attorney, and all my stomach was a knot thinking this is not the way out. Like, this is just the Band-Aid for this problem we're having.
0: Well, I'm glad you called us, because I'm going to steer you away from bankruptcy. I think you guys can get out of this, and it's not going to be fun, but it'll be more fun than dealing with bankruptcy for the next decade of your life.
1: I agree. I totally agree.
0: So tell me about these cars. What are they actually worth?
1: One car is we have a Suburban. It's a 2021 Suburban. It's worth about 45, 46 we sold at private party. We owe about 55 on it.
0: You're 10 grand underwater.
1: We've been rolling negative equity over for a few years, and we finally landed on that one. And then we have an older Mazda that I got rid of a $37,000 auto loan earlier this year and got a way smaller loan, which I know I shouldn't have, but I got into like a $4,000 little Mazda pickup, so we owe about $3,000 left on that.
0: Okay, so that one's pretty much a wash.
1: Yep.
0: So the Suburban is the one that's killing you right now. Because you said you had 58 in car debt. Because you owe 55 plus the 3.
1: Yes, sir.
0: Okay. Man, well, what's your income right now?
1: I do pretty well. I net after my business expenses and everything. We net between 175 and 200 a year.
0: Good. And that's all through the business?
1: Yeah, all through the business. It's all one income.
0: Okay, so is the business thriving? You just weren't paying taxes, or is the business having its own struggles?
1: It's a trucking business, so I'm coming up on 3 years in business, and it was doing pretty well. I mean, I did pretty well in 24, had no tax bill, 25. Running off 24, didn't realize that. I thought I'd be, a few grand here or there, but I owed about 50 grand last year, and that kind of hit my pocket. And I've already had higher taxes from 23 I was paying on too, so that tax debt just almost doubled last year. And then, I mean, the business is doing well. I mean, I know fuel prices aren't the greatest right now, and it's a little tougher out here, but, we're still rolling. We're still making money.
0: Could you guys live without the Suburban right now and go down to one car, or are you going to need something else?
1: We're definitely going to need something else. We have 3 kids at home.
0: Okay. Because I think getting rid of that car will give you some breathing room, because what's the payment on that thing?
1: About $850.
0: All right. So that frees up a nice chunk of the budget and brings you down to $265 in debt. Now, we're going to need the amount you're underwater on, plus enough to get you another car to get from A to B with the kids.
1: Yes, sir.
0: So that might be your A1 to clear one of the biggest debts, followed by the IRS debt. You want to get rid of that one ASAP. Have you talked to them? Are you on a payment plan with them?
1: Yeah, it's both the state I live in. It's both the state of Oregon and federal. And, yeah, I'm on a payment plan with Oregon, and I'm trying to finalize things with the federal IRS to get on a payment plan. But since it's over that $50,000 threshold, it's a little bit more paperwork to do it.

0: Sounds like.
1: Yeah. Well, if you're, is your wife on board fully that we're going to have a couple years of deep sacrifice and life is going to look different and we're going to say no to every single thing?
0: I think so. I'm still struggling with spending. We just came back from a vacation that we couldn't afford. And
1: how are you spending?
0: Financed our...
1: Like on a credit card?
0: No, pretty much cash flow. And, you know, we cash... I put about $1,000 onto an Affirm account for our hotel, and then we cash flowed the rest of our... I just spent saved cash for our vacation.
1: Well, here's one thing I want you to do. Cut all access to anything that could cause you to make a bad financial decision, which means I'm deleting my account with Affirm. I'm cutting up my credit cards and closing the account. I'm going to change the login and give it to a trusted friend to Amazon Prime. Wherever you see yourself spending that you definitely don't need to be spending, it's gone. And even switch to cash envelopes for a while for your physical in-person shopping.
0: Okay.
1: If you're willing to do that, it tells me you're willing to get out of this debt and you'll actually do it. Because if you can make $175 and live off of $100 and throw $75 at the debt, we can be done with this thing in under 4 years. That's the napkin math. Now, can you scale this business at all? What does it look like to make $200,000, $250,000 in the line of work you're in?
0: Once I'm done with this equipment loan, I'll be able to, you know, be able to save a little bit more. Yeah, I was paying a gentleman the first couple months of this year a really high dollar amount a month in payments. I finally refinanced the equipment into my name, and I started saving about $4,000 of it. Granted, that extra $4,000 a month I've been saving has been going right back into my maintenance of this vehicle. But, right now we're doing about $7,000 a month in debt payments is what we have on our name. Yes, sir.
2: Well, and here's my concern, brother. Like, you've got a job that you're making good top line on. But if you're bringing in $175, you're independent, right?
0: Yes, sir.
2: So take 35% off the top. So if you bring in $175, you're only making $113. And then you put in fuel costs and you put in maintenance costs.
1: And just minimum payments are $84,000 a year of your net income to service your debts.
2: Like, so you've got a business that you're running that makes a good big number at the top, but it's not, but you're living above that number. 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
0: Yeah.
2: Right. And so once you do the true honest to goodness math on your business and what it costs to run this business, I don't think you're making near $175,000. I think it probably feels really, really good to tell people you're making $175,200. I mean, that would light me up too. But man, that's not what you're bringing home every month.
0: Well, I know in the last 6 months we've grossed right about $196,000. We had about $111,000 in expenses, and we've netted about $84,000.
2: Okay,
0: but all business expenses. So
2: does that include your tax? Withdrawing 35% for tax?
0: That's not paying my estimated $4,000 a month in tax.
2: Okay, then you have to start thinking about that differently because you have not made $84,000 bucks. Because the problem is, you and your wife together. Imagine we could go ahead and spend $100,000.
0: Yeah.
2: And you haven't made $84,000. You've made closer to $55,000.
0: Yeah.
2: Right, and you can't pay $7,000 in tax in debt payments on $55,000 a year.
0: No, not even close.
2: That's tough to raise three kids on $55,000 a year as a sole provider.
0: Yes, sir, it is.
1: So why are you wanting to get out of debt now? What was the impetus for this?
0: I'm almost 32 years old. I started this debt journey right out of high school, pretty much 19 years old, buying my first pickup. And, I mean, this debt's been eating me alive for years. I've been a follower of the show for a few years. I've tried different budgets and different apps and...
1: How old are your kids?
0: Dave's books, 2, 5, and 10.
1: Wow. Man, if I were you, I would have a come-to-Jesus conversation with my wife tonight, and I would get really angry, because I don't think you're angry enough yet. I want you out of debt more than you do right now. I'm willing to go scorched earth and sell everything in sight. And so if you're willing to do that, you can climb out of this. Please do not pursue bankruptcy. We're going to hang on the line. We're going to give you our Every Dollar Premium budgeting app. Tonight's the night. You lay it all on the table, and you and your wife... You're going to go, we're in this thing together. The next 4 years is going to be hell, but we're going to get through it.

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2: ABC News, I'm Dave Packer. Here's the way it sounded outside the Kennedy Center Friday night. Hundreds of people gathering, some singing, as you can hear, in opposition to President Trump's takeover of the memorial and his threat to demolish it. They formed a human chain. President Trump saying Friday that he has a deal with Denmark to bolster the U.S. military presence in Greenland. Danish Prime Minister says the deal will be signed next week. Pain at the pump, the price for a gallon of regular gas, $4.47, according to Gas Buddy. Diesel prices averaging $6.44 a gallon. The price is taking a toll on truck drivers like Sonny Kishore, who lives and works in the South Bend, Indiana area.
15: It affects a lot. I had to find a job and do this because this is my passion, driving, but also being paid and to match up with the cost of living these days is very difficult.
2: Warren Buffett stepping down as chairman of Berkshire Hathaway. Buffett stepped down as CEO of the company late last year. Son Howard will succeed him as chairman. This is ABC News.

0: you haven't heard the news, Ramsay is taking over an entire cruise ship next year. So join us for the Live Like No One Else cruise happening March 14th through the 21st, 2027. We're going to spend 7 nights in the Western Caribbean, Bahamas, Jamaica, Grand Cayman, Cozumel. Full Ramsay takeover of the ship, which means the nicest, most generous people you will ever meet. It's the entire cruise with Dave, all the Ramsay personalities, myself included, Dr. John Deloney. John, we had a great time doing a comedy night last year. I don't know if they're going to let us do it again. It kind of was off the rails.
1: It was awesome. It was a packed theater late at night. It was a blast. Yeah, they'll let us run it back.
0: You get all the fun Ramsay content, which we make sure to make it fun and nerdy, because for some reason people still want like deep dive investing content. Like, guys, you're multimillionaires. Relax.
1: You're
0: have
1: on
0: a good
1: cruise.
0: Time. But they want it. We're going to do the world's largest debt-free scream, new wealth-building teachings from Dave. 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We'd love for you to join us to celebrate the hard work you've done on this wealth-building journey. Click the link in the show notes or go to RamseySolutions.com/events to book your cabin. Already working on my base tan, John. I'll get there.
1: I don't know what that means.
0: Mike is in Los Angeles up next. What's going on, Mike?
2: Hey, how's it going, guys? So I have a question. I have about $170,000 in my 401k with my company. I'm planning to stop working, retire from that company in about 9 years. And they just switched, or I should say they just began to offer a Roth portion of the plan. So basically I can start contributing now moving forward to a Roth IRA
0: Roth 401k.
2: A Roth 401k.
0: Got it.
2: And so I'm wondering, without killing myself tax wise, because obviously this is tax deferred what I've been doing, how much should I contribute to the Roth portion?
0: How much do you make?
2: Your advice on that? I make about, say, for just from that job, about $60,000.
0: Okay. I would just go all Roth, and you don't need to worry about the traditional money right now, unless you have a paid-for home and you're in baby step seven. Are you there?
2: Yeah, no.
0: Okay.
2: No, I'm not there.
0: So once you hit baby step seven, you can start to do some conversions from the traditional side to the Roth side and pay taxes on that money so that it grows tax-free for the rest of your life. But we call that a baby step seven item because the money you would spend on that taxes is far better off being used to fund college education savings and the home payoff extra on the mortgage.
2: Mm-hmm.
0: So what I would do is just start all the future contributions to the Roth side. So you're not going to get the tax deduction for it, but that money's going to grow tax-free, and you'll basically just have two piles in 9 years when you retire, and then you can decide how much to convert and when from the traditional side over to Roth.
2: Okay, so what does the converting mean?
0: Converting just means to move the traditional, since you haven't paid taxes on it. The government says, hey, if you want to move this to a tax-free version, you're going to have to pay the taxes on that amount of money. So it's basically going to add to your taxable income for that year. So let's say your effective tax rate is, I don't know, 15%, and you move over $100,000 from traditional to Roth, then that would be $15,000 added to your taxable income for that year.

0: Right. So it's really the same as if I'm, say, I'm drawing on it, in retirement, I'm going to pay taxes on it when I withdraw it anyway,
1: Exactly.
0: right?
1: So the big debate is, well, what's the tax rate going to be 9 years from now or 20 years from now when you retire? And the truth is nobody knows. So I like to control the variables now instead of, some people say, well, I'll do traditional now because what if tax rates go down and it's actually a better bet for me? I think it's a lot of brain calories to burn. You're going to pay the tax man either way. And so the best time to pay it is when you have low income years, gap years, retirement years, or you're in baby step seven and you have that extra cash on the side to pay the taxes. The key is you don't want to pay the taxes from the account itself. You want to use money outside of the account to pay the taxes. You don't want to unplug all that growth.
0: Okay.
1: So the
0: All right.
1: strategy
0: So
1: we have around here,
0: basically,
1: Mike, to make it clear, this helped me focus in on the filter to use when investing any amount of money. Match beats Roth, beats traditional. So do you have a match through your employer?
0: They do match. It's not dollar for dollar, and there's profit sharing. So I'm not sure exactly how it works, but
1: Is it like
0: I'm
1: 50% up
0: contributing.
1: to a certain amount or one of those?
0: I'm not really sure what it is. I just know it's not dollar for dollar, but they do match and they do profit sharing. But I'm contributing 12% of my salary to my retirement.
1: Okay, I would bump that up to 15% if you're debt-free with an emergency fund.
0: Okay.
1: So that's going to be 9 grand a year, split up across every one of
0: Okay.
1: your paychecks. So I would just dial that up to 15% so that 9 years from now, you have that extra 3% going for you from then to 9 years from now, plus all the future growth. And we found 15% is not a magic number per se, but it's enough to get you going to build a serious nest egg while having enough to live your life, save for vacations, upgrade the car. Save for college for the kids, pay off the house early, all of that. So it's a good balance. Thanks for the question.
2: I just had a question, George.
1: I don't know if I'll have an answer. What do you got?
2: So let's say that gentleman, he's making 60 grand now. Let's say in 9 years he's making 250, and he's moved tax brackets. Would he pay, when he converts, would he pay all that conversion tax under his current tax rate? Or would he be able to go back and say, I was only making this much money, so I pay 15% on this conversion. It's
1: It's
2: wherever
1: the
2: you happen
1: year
2: to
1: you
2: be.
1: convert it,
2: Wow,
1: whatever your
2: okay.
1: income is when you file your taxes.
2: Okay.
1: So if you're married filing jointly and the government says, hey, you made 200 grand,
2: So
1: you're gonna,
2: I don't know
1: it's
2: what the numbers
1: adding
2: are.
1: to that number.
2: Okay.
1: And now the good thing to note is your marginal tax rate is very different from your effective tax rate because people get spooked by this. They go, well, I don't want to make more money because it's going to bump me up in tax brackets. No, you pay this much, 12% up to this amount
2: Yeah,
1: and then 15% up to this amount.
2: what's the cutoff? I'm making it up, completely making it up. So if it's 250, and suddenly you make 260 1 year, all 260 is not taxed at that
1: No.
2: bracket. Just whatever's over the 250, the 10,000 would be taxed at the higher
1: Exactly.
2: bracket.
1: So it's a graduated tax bracket. So I don't want people to get spooked by this. And generally, your effective tax rate is so much lower than the marginal. So if you're in the 37% bracket, you get spooked by that. Your actual effective tax rate was probably more like 28 to 30%.
2: Okay.
1: And so it's a good thing to note. Don't get too spooked by the taxes on this, but it is a baby step seven item in general to do any kind of conversions from traditional to Roth. But man, Roth is a game changer because then you're going, the government never has to take taxes. You don't have the required minimum distributions. Because with traditional, the government says, hey, you haven't paid taxes yet. So when you turn 73, they start knocking on your door going, hey, bud, we're going to need some of that money. And so you have to start withdrawing so that they can get their taxes out. With Roth, you already paid them. So they got nothing on you. And that's a great feeling to go, that $2 million in a Roth 401k is like net income. That's a game changer.
2: It's
1: So if
2: just
1: you really want to beat
2: it's mine.
1: inflation and think about inheriting, your kids get to inherit tax-free money. Instead of going, man, we love John, but he left us with a hefty tax bill with that inheritance. Thanks, Dad.
2: Thanks, Dad.
1: So it's a great sort of baby step seven goal to get as much in Roth as you can as you get older. But it's a good thing to work with a SmartVestor Pro on. If you want to connect with one at RamseySolutions.com, they can walk you through the timing of that, what the best strategy is, so that we can at least keep your tax bill as low as possible. I don't want to
2: Sure.
1: give, Caesar more than I need to.
2: And make no mistake, whether you're in baby step seven or not, like writing that check for the conversion, that'll hurt. It'll sting. You won't like it. It won't feel good. Just prepare yourself for that. And it's not going to be like, all right, all my money's in Roth. You're going to be like, you know the check I just wrote to convert?
1: Oh,
2: Like,
1: well, my wife did this because she worked at Ramsey for 9 years. So when she left, we rolled it over to rollover IRAs, and a big chunk was in traditional because she had the employer match.

0: John traditional side, and because there's something called, super nerdy, called the pro rata rule. You can't do a backdoor Roth IRA if you have any money sitting in the traditional side. So we had to convert the whole thing all at once, and boy, oh boy, I got to pay Uncle Sam a nice chunk of change for the pleasure. But now,
1: but it's yours.
0: It's all sitting on in a Roth IRA.
2: Yeah, yeah, it's all yours.
0: You know, a couple hundred grand from her her hard earned money here at Ramsey. That's so awesome. Way to go. And that employer match, I just looked at my account, John. 30% of my entire balance was just the employer match. So you may think, well, it's only a couple percentage points. That
2: over
0: adds
2: time,
0: up
2: adds
0: as
2: up.
0: A compound. So. Yeah. Thanks, Dave Ramsey. Appreciate you, HR. They don't get a shout-out very often.

0: You know, one of the first things I discovered working in the financial world is how absolutely devastating it is when the breadwinner of a family dies. 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
12: 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And today we're going to break down one of the questions we got this week. Here it is. When you guys say eat rice and beans, do you literally mean

0: to only eat that? No. It's a metaphor, guys.
1: I was going to say yes.
0: You can, and people do it.
1: I love burritos.
0: And I enjoy getting those posts. People send me, like, they've, like, dolled it up, and it actually looks amazing. Or just add some protein to it if you're John, because, you know, you don't get those muscles eating just rice.
1: Yeah, but beans are a good source of protein.
0: All right. All right, Doc, thank you for that. Well, here's some ways you can do that. What we're talking about here is cutting your lifestyle down to the absolute bare minimum and being very frugal to create as much margin as possible, freeing up every possible dollar to throw at your debt snowball or build your emergency fund. So here's what rice and beans really looks like. This could mean canceling all of your subscriptions, which could free up $200 a month for some of you. Eating at home instead of restaurants. That's the main thing it means, which is we're not going to go out to fancy restaurants. We're not going to be door dashing. We're going to be meal prepping rice and beans every day for lunch so that we can free up a couple $100 a week just doing that alone. Driving an older paid off car. We're not going to upgrade. We're not going to have all these luxuries like vacations. We're skipping those. We're selling things we don't need. We're going to pick up extra work or side gigs. So the spirit is temporary, intense sacrifice, not permanent lifestyle cutting. We want you to live like no one else. So later, you can live like no one else. So get your questions answered. It's crushing it to the point where I'm nervous that we're out of a job, John, because it is giving people really good answers. It's conversational. It'll actually fire back questions at you to go deeper and get into your specific number. So check it out, RamseySolutions.com. It's called Ask Ramsey, or click the link in the description if you're on podcast or YouTube.
1: I want to point out one thing. We have a like the last few years during the summer, we have college kids that will live with us and at the house and who are working in town here in Nashville. The young man that's lived with us this summer, on Sunday, the first Sunday he was there, he's like, hey, can I take the kitchen over for a few hours in the afternoon? We're like, of course. I get that dude put on headphones and got a old school cookbook and made this amazing meal and then had these glass Pyrex things and made meals the whole week. And I was like, what are you doing? And he's like, meal prep, man. And he said it as though, like, I'm washing my clothes. And every week, and then a few times in the summer, some of his buddies came over and they all just hung out and they were laughing and being goofy, whatever, but they're all meal prepping. And I thought, A, this kid's turned it into an art project and it's fun. And also, I can't imagine how healthy the food he was making. It was astonishing. But also,
0: he knows what's going into it.
1: Yes, and how much money that kid saved. And it was, I was like, oh, that's how easy it is. It's literally that easy. It took a few hours on a Sunday afternoon, made it a fun thing with him and his friends, and then they had healthy meals all week. And it was inspiring to me, the old man, like, oh, that's how simple meal prep actually is. Just to put on the calendar and just go do it. And I can make it as fun or as miserable as I wish. But man, so it's a thing. People are like, I can't do that. You can. You absolutely can.
0: And even if
1: can.
0: You don't like enjoy, like, I'm not a cook. You know what's fun? Having money. Not being broke forever, wondering where it went. And I check your bank statement. I'm like, a lot of DoorDash and Chipotle on here. What's going on, man? So it's a great thing to do.
1: It inspired me to eat at home more.
0: I just love that young people are getting back into meal prepping. They're acting like it's some like Little House on the Prairie thing that's brand new that you can do. And I'm fine. Whatever trend you want to make.
1: I was all about it. It was awesome.
0: Fantastic. All right, Shay is in Chicago up next. What's going on, Shay? How can we help today?
2: Hey, my question was just very simple and to the point. Should I be contributing more to my household, or are we okay where we are? A little summary of it is I've been a stay-at-home mom for about 11 years. During a very small period of that, I did find a full-time job, but it required family to come and watch my children at like 5 a.m. to get them to school because I had to be there at 6. And that only lasted a couple years. The family ended up having some health issues, and so I ended up quitting my job and going to subbing at a local school district. But my husband has held it down, and he's never complained one way or another. He thinks it's awesome that I stay home and that I sub at the school. I'm involved in the school and our children's lives and just make it work. We make about $90,000 annually, like gross income, and we're on baby step 3. My only hesitation, honestly, and I guess what I want to know as far as like contributing more is, we're making the steps work. It's just a slow process.
0: So you want to get through baby step 3 faster? Is that the ultimate goal?
2: I'm just worried, like, are we behind in retirement, or are we behind in baby step three? Should we be making it there quicker? Should we be concerned with him working and me not working? Like, my kids are in school, but I don't have before school care or after school care.
0: Got it. So how long is it taking you to get through baby step three?
2: We're right around the 2 month mark, and I want to say that we started this right around like March, maybe.
0: And you have 2 months of expenses saved.
2: Yes.
0: Okay, and it's that's taken. Well, I mean, we're already in September here as we record this, yes. So it's taken you a good bit to get that 2 months. You're telling me to get to 6 months, we need two more chunks of this, which could be another year.
2: Well, now that we don't have like the debt. And we once like we got done with baby step two, we have put like money into like other things. We had some like car expenses come up, so like we just cash flowed that. So like not all of our money was going towards like savings.
0: So there's been a couple of setbacks, but generally here's the parameter. Yeah. We generally see people do baby step three and get that fully funded emergency fund in about 6 to 12 months max. So if it's taking you longer than that, that's just, it's not a, you're behind, you're a terrible person. It's just, all right, if that's the average, how do we get closer to that number versus it taking 18 months after already getting out of debt to get the emergency fund? So the question then becomes, well, what can we do to get there? Making more might be part of the plan, but it might also be, can we cut $300 of expenses? Because we're getting a little bit lazy now that we're out of debt. We got a little too comfortable. We got to keep our foot on the pedal. So I would be looking at the whole picture. And as part of that, hey, if we could get this done in 3 months or 6 months, what would that take? It would take $1,000 more per month. Who's willing to do what? How do we get there in the best way?
1: Okay. Can I challenge you on something, Shay?
2: Yeah.
1: I don't want you, you can do what you want, right? I don't want you, it pains me to hear you say the words, ask the question, should I contribute more? Because I want you, when you say it like that, when you ask it like that, you've put a dollar amount on the word contribute. You're contributing an extraordinary amount to your household. And I would even go farther to say you're probably the anchor point that allows your husband to rappel off the side and go earn the money that he earns. And so if you and him decide, hey, we want to expedite this, like George was saying, it's less about should I contribute more. I want you to change the language to should I contribute or could I contribute differently for a finite period of time?
2: Yeah, that's true. I definitely think George is correct in that way, that we definitely took our foot off the gas pedal once baby step two was done. And I mean, some of it really was like we did have some things that came up that instead of like going back into debt, we just started cash flowing like from month to month. But I think we did kind of get lazy in that aspect. And it is hard though, like, I don't know.
1: It's so hard.
2: I contribute to the household because I don't have a problem doing inside work or outside work. I don't have a problem scheduling the things or paying the things or doing any of it. It's just, I don't know, like sometimes you wish you could help more financially and you kind of overlook even the small things you do in the household.
1: Totally. Totally. And you're in what I call the American mom guilt factory. There's no way you can win, right? Like if you've got young kids, you should be staying at home more or you should be working more. And there's really no way to win. And so the path forward is almost always opt out of the what should I be doing? Like what does this Instagram account say I should be doing? What does this Instagram account say I should be doing? What does this mom of a friend's grandma's kid saying I should be doing? And you and your husband say, what kind of life do we want to build together? And how quickly do we want to get these things done? And then y'all get to decide which levers you pull moving forward.
0: Sounds like you got some fun homework, Shay. We're going to sit down tonight, look at the budget, and go, okay, what are all the levers we can pull? And then what is my part of that? And you might find there is a part. You might be working a couple more hours a week, but don't do it out of guilt. Do it because we agreed this is the best path forward.

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0: Welcome back to America at Night.
1: I know you're probably sick of hearing AI stories. Last night we had a caller yelling at me that our guest was wrong about programmers and that AI can only do what the programmers tell them to do. But listen to this story. Google's artificial intelligence system, Gemini, escaped its testing environment back in May and hacked into three companies. Google announced today, this was first reported by the Wall Street Journal earlier today, the incidents occurred during tests to measure the cybersecurity capabilities of this Google artificial intelligence system. The AI model stopped its own attacks after logging into three company networks. The disclosure of the hacks have followed similar outbreaks from other AI labs. The Gemini incident occurred while the model was undergoing testing. apparently what happened was Google said that in each of the incidents, the models had been instructed to launch an attack on a fictional company. They were testing it to see what would happen, launch an attack on company XYZ. But the fictional company in the test, you got it, shared the name with a real company. And when the AI models broke out of their containment, I know this sounds weird, right? When they broke out of their cages and gained access to the internet, sounds like when the kid gets out of the crib and ends up under the sink with the cleaning supplies. But when the AI system broke free and jumped on the internet, instead of going to hack into the fake company, they started hacking into the real company. I mean, if we're talking about this computer like it's a real thing, it's a computer, but it's acting on its own. So weird. This Google AI used passwords they found online, and they logged into the infrastructure to two other companies. Nobody was hurt. Google shut it down before anybody got hurt, alerted the companies, and now they've released this story to the world. So bizarre. We're just getting started. Bathroom readers. Used to love them. Uncle John's Bathroom Reader, the new edition, is out. And Matt Wolf on entertainment. Our executive director tonight is Tom DeLack. Our engineer, our director tonight is Rita Rich. She's back in the hot seat.
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7: Hey, waiting in the wings, Matt Wolf in the green room to talk about some movies and TV shows and all things entertainment. By the way, I haven't mentioned this at all, I don't believe, but a few years back, I was minding my own business, and I had an afternoon to myself, and it was one of those days where, right, it's just had a couple hours to yourself, and I flipped on the TV, and let's see if I want to watch something. And this movie popped up, I think it was on Apple TV, and it was called Fall. So I saw the preview, I was like, this looks so stupid, but I don't know, it was $1 or $2, so I bought it to watch it. This movie, Fall, was unbelievable. And I ended up watching the movie through my fingers, yelling at myself. Oh, this woman's an idiot. What is she doing? Oh, my. Oh, what are you doing? Don't do that, right? It was one of these. And I'm all by myself in my living room talking to myself, virtually screaming at the television. So I go back to work the next day and I crack the microphone. And I said, did anyone see this movie, Fall? No one. I'm the only person in the world who saw this. No one has seen this movie. And I become obsessed with it. So much so that the ABC entertainment correspondent came on the show, Jason Nathanson, and I said, hey, have you seen this movie, Fall? No, I haven't seen this movie. Nobody, not even the people who were in the movie, saw the movie. I was the only one. But I kept raving about this movie. And a couple weeks go by, and Jason Nathanson runs into the producers of this movie, Fall. And he says, I'm talking to this one guy who loves your movie Fall and proceeds to tell me that they're getting ready to make Fall 2. And so reluctantly, friends, family, coworkers, people reluctantly, you know, all right, what's this stupid movie about? So they go and they watch the movie and they all have the same reaction. I can't believe this is a stupid movie. And then at the end, they're like, oh, my God, that was a great movie, right? And I'm like, weren't you watching it with your face? Yeah, the premise of the movie is, not to give it away, but the premise of the movie is these two girls climb a old television antenna tower. Why? Because it's there. For whatever reason. Why do you climb Mount Kilimanjaro? You do it because it's there. Why do you climb Mount Everest? Because there. Why do you climb a tree? Because it's there. And then they get stuck. The ladder breaks, and they get stuck on the top of this television antenna. And you get vertigo. And what they do to try and get down, I mean, it's just, it's horrifying. It was one of the greatest horror movies I've ever seen. So then, this is a couple of years ago. Then I get wind that they're making Fall 2, okay? So I went to the movie theater the other day, and I saw the poster in the movie theater.

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15: All right, it's Friday night, and every Friday night we check in with entertainment guru Matt Wolf. 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
16: Hey, man, I'm feeling good, flying high with that Jets win. Can they do it two weekends in a row, man? Baby, here we are.
15: All right, let me ask you this. Let me ask you this question. After the Jets win,
16: right?
15: Did you Google to see where the Super Bowl was this year?
16: No, I actually didn't. What are you about to? Are you about to crush my dreams or make them come true? What
15: no,
16: do we
15: no,
16: got?
15: No. I, I,

0: Got about a minute left before we go to open phones next hour. A little bit of interesting news here. You know, earlier in the week, Donald Trump Jr. got in trouble for allowing that Russian oligarch, that story broke that the Russian oligarch paid for his wedding party. President Trump today said that his son, Donald Trump Jr., paid back the Russian oligarch with close ties to Vladimir Putin. Trump was asked in the Oval Office today whether it was appropriate for his son to accept a gift from the oligarch. And Trump said, quote, well, it's totally allowed. And a lot of people have parties and all, and it's totally allowed. But as I understand it, he paid them back. He didn't want to have that. So I heard he paid them back. A person that he knows pretty, I guess, a friend of his, gave him a wedding party. That's very common. When pressed about the ties, Trump suggested that his son doesn't do background checks. Donald Trump said, no, I heard it. I heard about it. I actually heard that. When I heard the story, I asked about it, and he said, no, I'm paying it back, Dad. So that was a while ago, Trump said. His wife, Donald Trump's junior wife, on Instagram earlier in the week said it was a very generous gift. So apparently Donald Trump Jr. paid back the Russian oligarch for the wedding after the party after the wedding. Mm-hmm. Our executive director tonight is Rita Rich. Our engineer is Tom Dillack. I'm McGraw-Milhaven. Open phones next hour. America at Night.
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13: Yeah.
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0: ABC News. I'm Dave Packer. Reaction from journalists in Washington after President Trump said Friday he plans to ban CNN, MSNBC, and Politico from the White House because he doesn't like their coverage.
1: We are banning them, yes, we are, and there may be others to follow.
0: ABC's Mary Bruce details the response from White House correspondents.
2: In this statement, the Correspondents Association says freedom of the press, quote, does not depend on whether the president likes a news organization's coverage, agrees with its reporting, or approves of the questions its journalists ask. Adding, this is, quote, about the right of the American people to receive a full and independent account of the activities, policies, and decision of whoever occupies the nation's highest office.
0: President Trump saying Friday night that he has a deal with Denmark to bolster the U.S. military presence in Greenland. The Danish prime minister says the deal will be signed next week. Big protest Friday at the Kennedy Center. Several hundred there creating a human chain outside the building demanding President Trump be removed as chairman.
3: You can either join hands now or join hands as you get around the Kennedy Center, but we're going to show that we are here to protect this space.
0: Trump installed himself as chairman of the Kennedy Center last year. Now he's talking about demolishing it if his name isn't put on the building. Hundreds of San Francisco security guards on strike. The workers are on the front lines of some of the nation's most profitable tech firms and luxury businesses, and they say they're struggling with paying for basic necessities. ABC's Gloria Rodriguez.
4: They couldn't come to an agreement, so I'm told that they will continue negotiating on Wednesday. Right now, it's unclear how long they will be striking, but they say they will strike as long as they need to get what they want.
0: This weekend, the flood threat shifts to the mid-Atlantic and Northwest. Meanwhile,
5: it's all about this extreme heat. We'll still have some 100-degree heat in places like Memphis and Meridian into the weekend. Thankfully, the pattern's finally changing. It's easing into next week.
0: ABC News senior meteorologist Lee Goldberg. 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
0: The murder trial of former American Idol contestant Caleb Flynn is underway.
8: In court, Flynn visibly sobbing as prosecutors played the chilling 911 calls he made.
9: Somebody broke into my home. Somebody broke into my home and shot my wife. There's blood everywhere. Oh my God, oh my God, oh my God.
8: The prosecutors telling the jury it was all a staged break-in, saying Flynn shot his wife twice in the head as she slept. Authorities say he was motivated by an affair. The defense admitting Flynn was unfaithful, but saying that doesn't make him a killer.
0: ABC's Morgan Norwood. Florida confirms a dengue fever death. The state is experiencing one of its worst surges of dengue in decades. Meta is facing a lawsuit by more than 70 people who say their intimate moments were recorded by smart glasses.
10: Among those suing are some users in California who say it caught them undressing, going to the bathroom, having sex, entering passwords. One guy who put his glasses on the bathroom counter says it unknowingly recorded him. Meta markets the glasses as a way to hear audio, take calls, capture video without having to whip out a smartphone. It intends to fight these allegations. Wayne Cabot, ABC News.
0: Mississippi will assemble the state's largest law enforcement presence for a college football game ever this weekend when Ole Miss hosts LSU. It's not just one of the longest college football rivalries. LSU coach Lane Kiffin left Ole Miss last year before the Rebels entered the playoffs. Dave Packer, ABC News.
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17: Well, for 39 years, our next guest has been in charge of Uncle John's all-knowing bathroom reader. And he joins us now, Brian Boone. Brian, welcome to America at Night. Thanks for joining us.
18: Oh, thanks for having me. It's great to be here.
17: Now, are you really the editor for 39 years going, or did you take it over for somebody? Are you like the Dread Pirate Roberts? Are you just sort of in name only, or have you been there from the very beginning?
18: That is the best analogy I've ever heard. I'm the third Uncle John. Although I've been part of the operation for 25 years now. Yeah. I'm the third Uncle John, but I've been writing for the books for a good long while now.
17: There are super fans and there are super fans, and Uncle John's all-knowing bathroom reader certainly has an army and a legion of fans out there. Take us, how did you get involved and what's the whole premise?
18: Well, you know, our original Uncle John, John Javna, was, as lore would have it, he was stuck in a bathroom at a friend's house during a dinner party, and he was in there for a little bit longer than he wanted to be, and he didn't have anything to read, and he was reading a shampoo bottle, and he said, certainly there's got to be a better way. Certainly other people have this problem. So he struck upon the idea of creating a trivia book just for the bathroom, for those quiet moments to yourself when you have a moment of respite and you want to educate and entertain yourself and learn something. And this is far before phones, so you know, leave that phone outside and just go in there and enjoy your 5 to 10 minutes to yourself and better yourself a little bit.
17: You know, it's a whole cultural phenomenon, and it's been going on for years, right? People would bring in the newspaper, people would bring in the almanac, they had all sorts of things, but this idea of a bathroom reader really took off. But what about the phones? Has the phones cut into sales, or have people really embraced the handheld book, even though phones have been ubiquitous?
18: Phones are ubiquitous, but I think people really like to have the book in their hands, and these things are a tradition. You know, people we hear stories about people getting them for their uncle or their dad or their brother-in-law, you know, every year for 20 some odd years. So I think people really like having this as an option, and you know, it's one thing to just scroll on your phone, but you can do that anytime. You know, just like leave that elsewhere and just go in there and just flip open the book and just see what you might find by just flipping up into a random page, and you can learn something you didn't even know you didn't know.
17: That's the best part, right? It is, you don't have to go to the back to the almanac or to the index to sort of figure out what to look for. You just open it up to a random page, and all of a sudden there you're off and running. The book is broken up into 25 categories. Tell us about that.
18: We like to say you can open it up to any random page, and there'll be something interesting there, but if that doesn't float your fancy, just turn a couple of pages and you will. Well, we've got everything in here. History, science, word origins, random origins, movies, TV, music, you know, the answers to the big questions like why do cats purr, why is the sky blue, things like that. Everything has a story, and we want to tell all of them. And, you know, and everybody is into something different, but, like, you know, you'll flip it open and you'll find a story about something you weren't necessarily interested in, you know, like, say you're not a car person, but, like, it's just such a fascinating story about the development of the Mustang that you might find yourself caught up in that story. Or, you know, we have this giant, wonderful piece on the history of horses and how they are responsible for the modern era. It's this epic piece, but, you know, you're not, maybe not a horse person, but you probably will be after you read this article.
17: How does it change year to year? Because cats purring is interesting in 1975, but you've already wrote about it. So how do you keep it fresh, so to speak?
18: It's amazing. There's always something to write about. Humans are equally weird and wonderful, and they're always inventing things and doing stupid things and doing wonderful things. And so we have a plethora of things to write about every year. But, you know, with the arrival of the internet, we get more information than we ever have before, but it's a double-edged sword because, you know, a lot of that, you know, maybe isn't of the highest quality information. So we curate and we fact-check and we find the best stuff out there that we think the most people will find, you know, fascinating and interesting. And there's always something to write about.
17: Yeah,
18: even
17: no.
18: Stuff from the past that we didn't know about.
17: Yeah, no. Do people send in things? Do you have a team of researchers? How does that work?
18: Well, we have our writers are also our researchers, so we do all of our own research, but people send us things all the time. The phenomenon of moms sending you, you know, articles that clipped out of the newspaper, that's something that we get all the time. People, our readers send us stories of something that they think, you know, would make a good article or reminds them of an article that we wrote. So we get stuff sent to us all the time over email, over the regular mail. Yeah, just all kinds of stuff. And then we have a big, you know, research library of thousands of books, and we're scouring it all the time and, you know, making connections and putting this story together with this story and just trying to make the best book we can.
17: What's the length of session, if you will? What's the go-to? You want people to spend 8 minutes, 6 minutes, 5 minutes, 15 minutes? What's the average length of each session for the book?
18: Well, we don't pry, but we're an equal opportunity provider here. Some of our articles are one page, some are two, some are three, some are four, some are five. So depending on how long you need to be in there or care to be in there, we've got something to meet your needs.
17: Yeah. Because you have to wonder, at some point your legs are going to fall asleep, and then that's not good either. So there's certainly there's a limited time until you have to get up and move around.
18: The only danger of our books is that your leg just might fall asleep the longer you sit in there. But you can take this anywhere. You don't have to have it in the bathroom. You know, we've heard a lot of people who say that they keep it in their car, or, you know, when they're stuck waiting in line at the bank or the dry cleaners or something, they have this. Or if they're on a road trip, they, you know, they throw it in the back seat of the car, and the kids take turn reading it. So there's plenty of opportunities for a bathroom read.
17: Yeah, tell me about toilet tech. What is toilet tech? Tell me about that.
18: You know, better living through bathroom technology. Every year we try to introduce and talk about the latest in toilet technology, such as the Shibushi Osaki rolls. And this is toilet paper that's made from disposable diapers, which is one of the biggest sources of trash on the planet, because once they're used once and discarded, they just pile up in landfills and they take centuries to break down. So the governments of two prefectures in Japan started collecting these, and a company called the Poppy Paper Company made a pulp from 98 tons of diapers that they, you know, clean, sanitize, bleached, shredded, and they mix it with recycled paper to create biodegradable thing that was just filling up landfills. And it's even cheaper than regular toilet paper. So, like, that's some innovative bathroom technology there.
17: I would say so. Yes, it is. Well, what's your favorite part of editing Uncle John's all-knowing bathroom reader?
18: You know, I I discover stuff that I didn't know, that I didn't know, that I wasn't necessarily that interested in, you know, like, we have this great article on horses, and it's like, well, what can you say about horses? Well, the fact that horses are responsible for the development of modern man. 100,000 years ago, you know, horses were wild, and it took until 2100 BC to domesticate them. But once we domesticated horses, that led to the development of the wheel, and then horses could pull the wheeled plows, and that led to agricultural production and population growth and travel and the spread of, you know, of roads and carriages and wagons. That spread language and ideas and goods, and then city-states had to be connected with roads to service those horse-drawn carriages that are taking people and goods and ideas all over the place. So just a fascinating look at how we are what we are because of horses.
17: Yeah, no, it is. I love books like this because it's Uncle John's all-knowing bathroom reader, but you're right. It can be used while you're sitting in an airport or light reading, fun reading, interesting, strange facts. And the best part is, you're not being sent anything from the algorithms either. You can actually enjoy what you're reading without being disturbed by any of the social media garbage that they send to your phones.
18: Exactly. No distractions. Just like we curated something very nice for you, and there will be something for you in this book.
17: Where can we get it?
18: No matter who you are.
17: Where can we get it, Brian?
18: You can get it anywhere you get your books. We're on all the big online stores. You can get us at indie bookstores, your local chain bookstore. Just ask for Uncle John's Bathroom Reader, and you can find the new one, and you know, any number of our older volumes too. Once you exhaust this one,
17: Uncle John's all-knowing Bathroom Reader. Elevate your common sense with uncommon knowledge. The Bathroom Readers Institute. Brian Boone is the editor of the 39th edition. Brian, thanks for checking in. Good luck with the book, and I will put it in a prominent place in the downstairs bathroom for all to read.
18: Oh, that's high praise. Thank you so much.
17: You got it. Have yourself a good day. America at Night, back in a moment.
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2: Hey, waiting in the wings, Matt Wolf in the green room to talk about some movies and TV shows and all things entertainment. By the way, I haven't mentioned this at all, I don't believe. But a few years back, I was minding my own business, and I had an afternoon to myself. And it was one of those days where, right, it's just had a couple hours to yourself, and I flipped on the TV, and let's see if I want to watch something. And this movie popped up. I think it was on Apple TV, and it was called Fall. So I saw the preview. I was like, this looks so stupid. But I don't know, it was $1 or $2, so I bought it to watch it. This movie, Fall, was unbelievable. And I ended up watching the movie through my fingers, yelling at myself. Oh, this woman's an idiot. What is she doing? Oh, my. Oh, what are you doing? Don't do that, right? It was one of these. And I'm all by myself in my living room talking to myself, virtually screaming at the television. So I go back to work the next day, and I crack the microphone. And I said, did anyone see this movie, Fall? No one. I'm the only person in the world who saw this. No one has seen this movie. And I become obsessed with it. So much so that the ABC entertainment correspondent came on the show, Jason Nathanson, and I said, hey, have you seen this movie, Fall? No, I haven't seen this movie. Nobody, not even the people who were in the movie, saw the movie. I was the only one. But I kept raving about this movie. And a couple weeks go by, and Jason Nathanson runs into the producers of this movie, Fall. And he says, I'm talking to this one guy who loves your movie, Fall, and proceeds to tell me that they're getting ready to make Fall 2. And so, reluctantly, friends, family, coworkers, people reluctantly, you know, all right, what's this stupid movie about? So they go and they watch the movie. And they all had the same reaction. I can't believe this is a stupid movie. And then at the end, they're like, oh, my God, that was a great movie, right? And I'm like, weren't you watching it with your face? Yeah, the premise of the movie is, not to give it away, but the premise of the movie is these two girls climb a old television antenna tower. Why? Because it's there. For whatever reason. Why do you climb Mount Kilimanjaro? You do it because it's there. Why do you climb Mount Everest? Because there. Why do you climb a tree? Because it's there. And then they get stuck. The ladder breaks, and they get stuck on the top of this television antenna. And you get vertigo. And what they do to try and get down, I mean, it's just, it's horrifying. It's one of the greatest horror movies I've ever seen. So then, this is a couple of years ago. Then I get wind that they're making Fall 2, okay? So I went to the movie theater the other day, and I saw the poster in the movie theater for the coming attractions for Fall 2. And one of the movie critics I know came up to me the other day and says, I have to tell you a story. I said, okay, what? He says, do you remember a couple years ago when you were talking about Fall? I said, yes. He says, as a critic, I'd never heard of the movie, I'd never seen the movie, but because of your recommendation, I watched it. And he said, I loved it. And he says, the other day, I went to the movie theater. Now, this is a movie critic who is telling me he went to the movie and paid a ticket. Do you know how insane that is for a critic to actually buy a movie ticket? It never happens. He buys the movie ticket and sits down and watches Fall because it's now out in movie theaters. And I said, how was it? He says, it's slightly better than the first one. So Fall 2 is out. I'm going to do everything in my power to go see it this weekend. It is the nuttiest movie in the world. I don't know anything about the premise of number two, but apparently Michael becomes the boss. No, I don't. No, I don't know. I don't know if it's as good as Godfather 2. But

0: Fall 1. The only other time I've been in a movie theater where I'm talking to myself, like, oh, this, you're an idiot. What are you doing? Was in the movie Gone Girl with Ben Affleck and a couple of other people. It was a great movie. And Neil Patrick Harris was in it. It was a great book, but the movie's fantastic. And I'm sitting in the movie theater by myself, looking at the movie through my fingers, yelling, what are you, an idiot? Oh, my God. I can't believe you're an idiot. What are you doing? You're an idiot. You're an idiot. And, like, other people around me are, like, shushing me. I'm like, I can't believe she's an idiot. Why is she going in the room? But Fall 2, I don't know. I can't wait to give a review. But Fall, the movie Fall, is such a great movie. And I don't know if it's a great movie or because I wasn't expecting anything or just where I was when I saw it, but if you ever get a chance to go see Fall, and then, like, I get random texts from people. People stop me on the street. They're like, you know, I saw the movie Fall because you told me to, and I hate to say this, but it was a really good movie. I'm like, I know. People hate to give me credit when, if I had a nickel for every time somebody said, it pains me to say this, but you know what? You're right. It pains me to say this. Don't tell anybody I told you this, but you know what? That was a really good movie. So, this weekend, I'm going to see Fall 2. Now, with that being said, I'll ask Matt Wolf, our entertainment guru, if he's seen Fall and if he's planning on seeing Fall 2. I haven't tipped him off. I want to get a true reaction from him. Also, I was asked a question. I'll ask Matt Wolf this question as well. If you had to choose between Taylor Swift songs only or Tom Cruise movies only, which would you take? I'll ask Matt Wolf that question straight ahead. And then, of course, open phones next hour. It's a Friday night. We're having fun. Stick around. America at Night, back in a moment.
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17: Hey, man, I'm feeling good, flying high with that Jets win. Can they do it 2 weekends in a row, man? Baby, here we are.
16: All right, let me ask you this. Let me ask you this question. After the Jets win,
17: right?
16: Did you Google to see where the Super Bowl was this year?
17: No, I actually didn't. What are you about to? Are you about to crush my dreams or make them come true?
16: No. I started checking flights to see if I could get into L.A. for the Super Bowl.
17: Wow, we're really going that far right now. You know what? I will say this without getting too deep in the weeds. I thought it was a great game. It was a statement game for sure, but it's a real test already, week two. I mean, we've got Packers coming up, and the weather here in the Northeast and the swamps of Jersey is supposed to be just that. It is going to be absolutely horrendous. It's going to be the mud bowl, I think, at MetLife for this thing. So it's going to be interesting, that's for sure.
16: Well, if the Jets do win and they're 2-0, then I'm definitely booking my flight to L.A.
17: Yes,
16: for the Super
17: you
16: Bowl.
17: And I, baby. Let's okay. make it happen.
16: All right, fair enough. All right, let's get to some entertainment. Duncan Sheik passed away. This is a sad story. He was a great guy.
17: Yeah, Duncan Sheik, 56 years old. And, you know, we say this all the time, you know, wasn't expecting anything like this. Like, this kind of came out of nowhere because, you know, I grew up on radio in the 90s. That was my first gig at the world-famous WLIR, and I started out as an overnight jock. And this was the year, you know, 1996, and that song, Barely Breathing, was everywhere. You couldn't get away from it at one point on alternative radio and adult alternative, and we were playing that song all the time. He was a guest at our station. He was, like, the nicest guy. And, you know, years later, after the whole, you know, singing thing kind of waned a little bit, he went into composing. And he composed the music for Spring Awakening, a really popular play here in New York in the mid-2000s. He actually got 2 Tony Awards for that. Born right across the river in Montclair, New Jersey, okay, studied at Juilliard here in New York. He made his bones playing McGraw in hard rock cover bands at first. And I was just, you know, I heard he had gone into the hospital a couple of days ago, and then my wife called me up, and she's like, he passed away. And I'm like, it's just a sad loss under those circumstances, you know?
16: You know, Spring Awakenings was the career starter for a lot of actors. Liam Michele, Jonathan
17: sure
16: Groff. I mean, the list goes on and on. That was one of the juggernauts on Broadway for years.
17: Sure was. And I'll tell you this. We saw it, you know, when it first opened up. And, you know, you barely even knew who Liam Michele was. And I said, who is this? You know, but he brought a lot of people into the fold, and it became more of his calling, I think. And then he ran into some sobriety problems over the years, and then he started, you know, clawing his way back. He went on to compose more music for different productions, including this wild production of American Psycho on Broadway. That was something else. The Secret Life of Bees. And there's actually a revival of Spring Awakening coming that's going to be opening off Broadway this fall. So it's kind of very weird timing with everything.
16: Yeah. All right. Speaking of 90s music, who is Oasis?
17: You know, Oasis, one of those big, again, 90s era Britpop acts. They had a string of hits. I mean, Don't Look Back in Anger, Supersonic, Wonderwall, Live Forever, Champagne Supernova. You remember last year they did the big reunion tour because, you know, the Fighting Gallagher brothers, Liam and Noel, at the end of the day, somebody has to pay for the divorces, right? So let's get together, have a reunion tour, and it was more successful than you can ever imagine. My wife and I, we actually hopped a plane Maine and went over to Edinburgh to see them, and it was one of the most fantastic experiences that I think I've ever had, to see these guys over in the European side of things. It was just a wild, wild show. So there's been this kind of revival lately of a lot of 90s pop culture and music, and, you know, I kind of asked myself why. Well, it's like everything old is new again. You know, there's an immediate kind of thing for nostalgia. You know, you and I always talked about the 80s and everything. Well, now the 90s is coming around more. And I will tell you this, at that stadium in Edinburgh, when I was looking around and just taking it all in and listening to everybody sing all of these songs, I saw fathers with their daughters, you know, sons, everything, multi-generational things going on here, and the kids were turned on to the music that their parents grew up with around there. And I'll never forget what a cabbie told me when we were driving around. And he's just like, you have no idea what a big deal this band was over here in Europe. He goes, they're probably the biggest band since the Beatles and the Stones. And when he said that to me, I'm like, whoa, wait a minute. Yeah. But again, it's a different experience when you go see these guys over in Europe, and they've certainly got a lot of dates with this tour. They've got Amsterdam, Paris, Rome, Munich, Manchester, Glasgow. They're only coming to two cities here in the States, and that's at Foxborough Stadium and also in Las Vegas for next year.
16: All right, good. Now, let's talk Emmys, because we didn't talk after the Emmys. We'll talk about some changes going on with some of the award shows. But pleasantly surprised, Gene Smart wins, Allison Janney wins. A lot of, I don't want to say senior citizens, but mature actresses carried the day. That's something new when it comes to these award shows.
17: Gene Smart, she was a shoo-in. Yeah, and Allison Janney, I mean, you got to give it up for her and whatever she's in, right? And she always pulls it in. But I always go back to Gene Smart because she's a standard setter. You know, and at first I wasn't too sure about Hacks, you know, a couple of years ago. And I'm thinking to myself, how great is this show supposed to be? Well, it's one of those things where you just settle in, you turn it on, and boy, is it funny. This is one of the funniest shows on TV. I can't even get into half the things that are spoken about on this show. But again, you also have to give props to Noah Wiley and the crew from The Pit. My goodness, what a strong second season, and they certainly deserved all the awards that they got last week.
16: It's so funny. I had that same reaction to Hacks. People start talking, I was like, yeah, whatever, Hacks, whatever. I just poo-pooed it and didn't, you know. And then finally, for whatever reason, I stumbled across it and watched the first episode, and I was like, oh, wait a minute. This is actually really good.
17: Another show you have to start watching, and I am way off the bandwagon with this, and I just started it this week, is Slow Horses. My goodness, what a great show. I'm three episodes in, and I'm hooked with this thing already.
16: All right, Slow Horses. Now, are the Emmys going to Prime next year?
17: So it's not a definite, but after the 78th annual Emmy Awards aired this past Monday, you know, their network deal just expired with all the big four. You know, this was sort of a rotating thing. One year CBS had it, another year Fox, ABC, and this year was NBC, and that contract is over. So where are you going to go? Guess what? You're going to streaming like everybody else. And the word is that Amazon is close to, you know, sort of signing the deal here. And if that happens, this would be the second major award show to go all streaming exclusive. We know about the Oscars. You and I have talked about that. They're going full on YouTube in 2029. The Grammys are going to go to ABC next year, and they'll stream on Disney Plus and Hulu. The Tonys are still on CBS. They'll also be streaming on Paramount Plus. But this is where it's at. You know, again, go where the eyes are. You and I have talked about this before. Are these award shows as prestigious and as much of a ratings get as they used to be? Probably not. But moving over to streaming gives it a little more creative freedom. The producers love those kind of things. But the big question is, will this be sustainable from an advertising standpoint with income, that sort of thing? That's what you got to watch.
16: You know, I know I'm smarter than everyone's smarter than me, but you know, baseball, the Home Run Derby went to Netflix and the numbers were down, and the All-Star Game does this, and there are like Prime Football was on, I think, Prime
17: it's
16: last night or something.
17: It's absolutely maddening, isn't it? I don't know where to watch games anymore.
16: I mean, is it really? I mean, do people really watch it more if it's on Netflix than it's on regular TV?
17: I think it's a matter of habit. You know, listen, don't forget, you and I come from a generation where we see everything now. We come from traditional radio, traditional television, but we're also there for the dawn of the internet and things like streaming and Napster, going back to that era. So, you know, we are on both sides of the coin, right? There is an entire generation that is coming up with all computers, all digital, all streaming. They don't know traditional broadcast television. They were born with Netflix. Do you follow what I'm saying? So then, to them, it might be just simply normal. But for people like me and you, where am I going to watch the Yankee game tonight? Where am I going to watch the golf tournament this week? How about the award show? And if you don't have those streaming bundles, you know, you're screwed.
16: That's the craziest thing in the world. Tell me about this documentary about Sir Edmund Hillary.
17: Not necessarily about Sir Edmund Hillary. It's more about his guide, Tenzing Norgay, and it's a biopic that's coming. I was tipped off to this. They released the trailer this week. You know, I was a history buff geek back in the day, and we learned, of course, about the first person to scale Mount Everest, which was Sir Edmund Hillary, way back in 1953. He could not have done it without his Sherpa guide, Tenzing Norgay. Now, Apple is bringing his story, you know, in the form of this new biopic. It's coming out next month. And the trailer looks fascinating. You know, this was a deeply spiritual guy, and he got involved with this whole thing. And don't forget, this was 1953, McGraw. And for that time, the British were all about exploration and conquering things like the South Pole, with Edward Shackleton to Edmund Hillary with Everest. And Norgay was considered an outsider, more or less. And this explores why he did this. Was it for glory or something far deeper? Because Everest and in that area, in the Himalayas, to the Nepali people, it's considered holy ground. And this movie, filmed entirely in Nepal, in the Himalayas, and New Zealand, it is Oscar bait for sure, because it also has Willem Dafoe starring in this and Tom Hiddleston as Sir Edmund Hillary. That's in theaters on October 9th.
16: Wow, interesting. But so it's an Apple TV production, but it's in theaters.
17: It's in theaters, and then what do you know, a couple weeks later, it's going to be on Apple TV.
16: Interesting. All right. I was asked this question,
17: I want to get
16: your take on it.
17: Uh-huh.
16: And I was asked, if you were watching the Chiefs game, the kickoff to the NFL season last week, you saw Taylor Swift sitting with Tom Cruise.
17: Okay? Yeah.
16: Yeah. So somebody asked me this question, and I'm going to ask this question to you. This is classic late night radio conversation. If you had to choose between only listening to Taylor Swift songs

0: for the rest of your life,
1: mm-hmm.
0: or only watching Tom Cruise movies, which would you choose?
1: I'd have to go with my man, Tom. I got to be honest with you. I have to be honest with you. And by the way, I'm hearing part of that conversation, you know, when you see the two of them conversing in the booth and everything. Apparently, Taylor has become such, for obvious reasons, you know, a hardcore NFL buff. She was actually schooling Tom on some of the plays that were going on. I kid you not. You know, Tom, you're wicked smart with the movies, but you got to learn about the gridiron too, my man. You know, but it's Tom Cruise. By the way, do you know that there is apparently this six-hour videotape that's going around that Tom Cruise, it's sort of like a masterclass, but for only people in Hollywood. It's like this super secret kind of thing that's going on that only select actors and producers and everything are able to see. It's basically a six-hour video of Tom teaching actors, like, you know, tips and cinematographers. I mean, we all know Tom Cruise. You know, say what you will about the guy, but he knows his stuff. He knows movies. He is the biggest champion of Hollywood throughout the years, through the pandemic, everything else. And there's like this super secret, I mean, it's like a skull and bones thing almost, you know, to see this masterclass. It's quite fascinating, I'll tell you that. So you know what? Sit me down with Tom Cruise and a bucket of popcorn and watch Top Gun. I'm a happy man.
0: You know, it's interesting because he was in the movie All the Right Moves, so I would think he would be able to tell Taylor Swift a thing or two about that.
1: Well, apparently Taylor took him to school. That's what I'm hearing.
0: See, now somebody asked me this question, and I said, look, I could be a Swiftie. I like some Swiftie songs. I like some T-Swift. But I would have to pick Tom Cruise for one specific.
1: Listen, I'm not knocking Taylor. You know?
0: No, I hear you.
1: I was driving around today listening to The Fate of Ophelia, and I'm like, yeah, okay, I'm grooving. It's Friday.
0: I had to pick Tom Cruise for one reason and one reason only.
1: And?
0: Cocktail.
1: Yes.
0: Yes, because yes. I can't go the rest of my life without looking at Elizabeth Shue from time to time.
1: I will give you this, though. Also, check him out in his early movies, like you mentioned, All the Right Moves, The Outsiders,
0: yes.
1: Risky Business. I mean, him and Rebecca De Mornay in that movie. My goodness, the subway trains, everything, the whole nine. Excellent, excellent film.
0: Born on the 4th of July, you forget. Of course, Top Gun. A Few Good Men. I mean, that guy's got a filmography that's second to none, man. That guy's
1: pretty
0: good.
1: Every time a Tom Cruise movie comes out, I'm channel surfing, I get sucked into it, whether it's a great film or a bomb. You know, there's just something there. And again, the guy is a champion of Hollywood, and you will find no other actor, I think, right now, producer or whatever, that is so gung-ho about everything with the theater. Like, get back to the movies. This is what we want you to do. And we've seen last summer, it certainly paid off. And, you know, he's a guy who's obviously, he's connected so much with Paramount, right, with the Mission Impossible movies and Top Gun and everything. But you know what? After Spider-Man became the number one movie of all time domestically last week, he was the first one to come out and say, congratulations, Disney. Congratulations, Marvel. Keep them coming into the theaters. You know, it's a robust business. You and I have talked about this before. No matter what you think about Hollywood, it employs a lot of people, a lot of creative types, stagehands, everything, catering people, the screenwriters, editors, you name it, and it has to be healthy, and it has to keep going forward. And that's why the spotlight is on things like, you know, the proposed Paramount merger.
0: Yeah.
1: What happens with that? That's a whole other ball of wax.
0: Matt Wolf, we got to go. Good stuff as always. Go Jets, and we'll talk next Friday. Thanks, man.
1: Yeah, that's right. We'll talk soon, okay?
0: There you go. Matt Wolf, ladies and gentlemen, entertainment guru. The man is the best, and he's with us every Friday. America at Night, back in a moment.
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0: Got about a minute left before we go to open phones next hour. A little bit of interesting news here. You know, earlier in the week, Donald Trump Jr. got in trouble for allowing that Russian oligarch, that story broke that the Russian oligarch paid for his wedding party. President Trump today said that his son, Donald Trump Jr., paid back the Russian oligarch with close ties to Vladimir Putin. Trump was asked in the Oval Office today whether it was appropriate for his son to accept a gift from the oligarch. And Trump said, quote, well, it's totally allowed. And a lot of people have parties and all, and it's totally allowed. But as I understand it, he paid them back. He didn't want to have that. So I heard he paid them back. A person that he knows pretty, I guess, a friend of his, gave him a wedding party. That's very common. When pressed about the ties, Trump suggested that his son doesn't do background checks. Donald Trump said, no, I heard it. I heard about it. I actually heard that. When I heard the story, I asked about it, and he said, no, I'm paying it back, Dad. So that was a while ago, Trump said. His wife, Donald Trump's junior wife, on Instagram earlier in the week said it was a very generous gift. So apparently Donald Trump Jr. paid back the Russian oligarch for the wedding after the party after the wedding. Mm-hmm. Our executive director tonight is Rita Rich. Our engineer is Tom DeLack. I'm McGraw-Milhaven. Open phones next hour. America at Night.
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1: Do you guys remember all of the winning? Because I do. Too much. I always talk about it.
2: We're going to win so much, you may even get

0: of winning. And you say, please, please, it's too much winning. We can't take it anymore. Mr. President, it's too much. And I'll say, no, it isn't. We have to keep winning. We have to win more. We're going to win more.
1: Oh, my God. Those days of all of the winning. Last night, I had to get up again because there were a wheelbarrow of winnings outside, which I'm going to need because when I go to the gas station to put gas in my car, this is what it sounds like. That's what it sounds like when you go to the gas station nowadays. Guess who did that? You did that, sir. You did that. Dad, you said be so mean. That's what I got told yesterday by several people. You need to show loyalty. You are not showing loyalty. I said, the hell I do. I show loyalty to a few things. God, my country, okay, my fellow countrymen and women, that's what matters. The Constitution matters. My family, obviously, my friends, that's loyalty. That's who deserves it. Love and loyalty. You're a politician. People are paying more every single day, and it sucks. Diesel's about to go, more. Listen to this.
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3: This is California.
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3: You got pineapples, grapes.
2: Gonzalez showed us how much more he's now paying for freight. The cost to move a truck of apples from Washington. He says it was just over $5,000 a year ago, $7,000 in August, $9,000 in the last 7 days.
1: $9,000 in the last 7 days. Yesterday, gas here went up 15 cents. Diesel, holy moly. What do you think happens there? What do you think happens there? Who pays for that, you ask? Who does pay for that, Chad? I will tell you, we do.
4: That particular load, this is what the actual cost is, almost $10,000. So you had to pay more to get the truck.
2: Some truckers may even add fuel surcharges on top of that, Gonzalez said. Meanwhile, truck drivers like Ashley Charles almost quit last month.
5: You had Uber drivers?
6: Yes.
5: Making more money than you?
6: By the end of the week.
2: Even though he charged higher rates for freight and added a fuel surcharge, he says he still barely covered his costs.
1: Barely covered his cost. I am talking to truckers every single day. They text me. They said, Chad, guess how much I put in today? And they'll be in places like Alabama, then they're in Kentucky, then they're in Florida, then they're in upstate New York, and they're telling me, I'm filling up, and it's costing me hundreds upon hundreds upon hundreds of dollars, and it doesn't seem to be going down. No, it doesn't. I have a buddy who has He has diesel trucks, but it's not 18-wheelers, but he has like a landscape company, and he's out in Southern California. And he sent me a meme yesterday. I thought it was hilarious. He goes, my car ran out of gas. I called the insurance company. They said it was just cheaper to total it. Yeah, that's it. Cost is going up. Bank accounts are going down.
6: You're driving all week, and after all expenses, you pocket $200. What's that going to do, brother?
2: Produce is perishable and can't sit in storage waiting for a better deal. So price increases get passed on quickly. River City is already making hard decisions on what they can afford to bring in and what their customers can afford to buy.
7: We're feeding children in schools. We're feeding sick people in hospitals. So we have to do it. But it just got to a point where we have to start adding more and more and more onto the bottom line because it's getting passed down to everybody.
1: Passed down to everybody. Well, what? They're not doing it themselves? And I'll get all these, you know, they're not taking the hit themselves? No, they're not, because they can't afford to either. You know what I get? Text messages almost daily. You know what we should do is just, you know, tell the oil companies that they can't what? Make that profit? Listen to yourself. You out there, who, because it affects Trump, and I want to tell you guys this right now, has nothing to do with the Republicans. I'm going to get to you guys later because you...

0: have jacked the pooch. You have absolutely jacked the pooch. You had everything in front of you. Everything. As close as a mandate as you're going to get, and you absolutely fap it. But that being said, it's not about the Republicans when you bring any of this up. It's about Trump. It's about Trump. Because the cult that is left comes hard. And then they say stuff like, ooh, why don't you support him? That's what you should be doing. You owe him. I don't owe him anything. Nothing. Zilch. Nada. No loyalty. He's a politician. We've said this from day one. I'm as independent as it gets. As it gets. Who's got the best ideas? Who's going to be able to take those ideas, translate them to actual bills that'll help the American people, and in many cases, get out of the way so the American people can do what we do, which is thrive. We'll get over this. There's no doubt. I have zero doubt about that. Eventually, gas prices will come down. Will they come down as much as before? No, because there's been a lot of disruption, and that is going to take a while, of which we're not quite sure exactly what's going on. We're going to talk to Zach Abraham a little bit later, Chief Investment Officer, Bold Capital, about that. But you got the Houthis. You've got what's going on with the us in Iran and what's getting out, what's not getting out. What's the backdoor like? Yesterday, Saudi Arabia said, hey, we're going to be canceling some shipments to Europe, which is huge. If it happens in Asia, then it's going to get super ugly, which we hope it doesn't. Not to mention the fact that Trump comes out the other day and tells Zelensky, hey, I know that they're funding the war through their refining and their oil, Russia, but could you not bomb the refineries anymore? Because it hurts us. It hurts us. And Zelensky's like, sure, no problem. And then he went and bombed the refineries, because that's what you do. Because why? That's the that is the machine that is funding the war against his people. We have got an issue. You can't bring anything up. You know, today's Constitution Day. We're going to get to Constitution a little bit later. But today's Constitution Day. That Constitution is stepped on by way too many politicians on both sides of the aisle. And it's sad. But when you bring up anything, it becomes in people's minds, their identity is wrapped up in MAGA. And we always look, there's Trump derangement syndrome. We know that on the left. They built an entire being and an ecosphere to go after Trump with no good policies outside of Trump's bad. Orange man bad. But you also have Trump derangement syndrome on the other side, which is a cult-like atmosphere where you can't bring anything up because if you do, you're disloyal. I don't owe you a damn thing. Period. Case closed. We're in the middle of a war, not war. You know, Trump out there. This thing's going to be over any day now. I'm surprised it's not. They want to come to the table.
1: We're right now in the golden age of America, and that war is going to end very soon. Watch. You just watch. Trump was right about everything. You watch. They're getting decimated, and they want to make a deal so badly. They call. We want to make a deal. We want to make, and they're not ready yet, I don't think, but we could have a deal anytime we want.
0: Anytime we want. Well, why not now? It's like the $5,000 checks. Well, why not now? Because you have no answer. It's about you. You make everything about you. It's not. Should never be about you. When we were a kid growing up, many of us, we would see and hear about the great founding fathers and the people that led our country. And the sacrifices and the risk they took to do such things. And now we have a guy who's enriched himself. His people around him have enriched themselves to the point where Donald Trump, by the way, just to let you know, has made more stock trades than all of Congress combined. Let that sink into you for just a second, including 3,600 trades.

0: since the beginning of the war on oil and gas. Soak that up for a second. I'm going to give you guys a second. And for some of you out there, you know what you're going to say, and I love this too. I get this too. He doesn't take his salary. You know what? If I get to have all the insider trading I want and I get to shape the market, you keep my salary too. You keep my salary. By the way, I just want to let you guys, 29,000 security trades, more than all of Congress combined. 29,000, including tons of trades when it comes to, since the start of the war, in the oil and gas industry. His trades alone are worth about $2 billion. Plus, and since the beginning of the war, hundreds of millions of dollars. So, there you go. My loyalties to America. And America is hurting. And this isn't what America signed up for. You didn't drain the swamps, bro. You just became the biggest crocodile in it. 323-538-2423. At Chad Benson Show is your ex-Insta. Send your love, your hate, and all those other things. 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Let's have a little fun, because that was kind of a heavy thing we just did there. 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Do you want to vote? 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
8: 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Same old Patrick.
9: I just wanted to play. 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

0: oh God, do I have enough money? I'm going to have to work extra jobs just to pay for the gas along with everything else.
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2: You want to know what I had to pay for one fill-up? That much. Over $800.

0: country is burning. The inflation is rampant. There are things we could do here. Why would we cancel our own majority?
1: I'm very disappointed in how little the Senate has achieved.
2: Give us another chance. Give us another couple of years to continue to work on the amazing things that we've been doing for the past 2 years. Yeah,

0: I ate some gummies. I have some questions.
1: Why does quicksand work so slowly?
2: Nuclear weapons, you discussed, could be used for good or evil, but AI is the only technology that can use itself.
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4: If you are a voter in Texas, do not vote for this guy. He is a wolf in sheep's clothing.
5: I think that people are sick of what's going on right now in Texas. They've been in control for 30 years. What have they given us? 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I'm ready to get them out.
6: Have a super friggin' awesome day and stuff. Okay, bye.
3: Okay, bye to you, Rodney, but hello a little bit later. Speaking of reaching out, got a...

0: Text message from 8146. Does the Kennedy family have enough clout to save the Kennedy Center from Trumpy's fun and games? I don't think anything is going to go down with the Kennedy Center just yet. But, you know, Trump, he feels that he's owed this.
1: He did issue an order that said that he wants 30 days notice before any change in the renovation plans, including a possible demolition of the Kennedy Center.
0: Yeah, because he's not getting his way. We're in the middle of a war. There's a midterm coming up. Prices are high. And you can hear in the voices of Republicans the frustration that they have with this situation.
2: This is not what people who grew up like I did want to focus on. We want solutions, and I've got a lot of candidates who want to get that message through, and these are distractions that only benefit the Democrats.
0: I think the Republican Party is starting to figure out what a lot of other Americans are figuring out that voted for him. He didn't care. If it ain't about him, he doesn't care. And right now, this is very important to him. So there you go, guys. There you go. Have fun with that in the Kennedy Center. 323-538-2423 at Chad Benson Show is your X, your Insta. Love hearing from all of you. And again, we try to get back and address everything that you guys send us. Coming up, Jim Kennedy joins the program to talk about this, Macklemore, sports, a whole bunch of stuff. Chad Benson Show.
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1: It's that time of the week. Dr. Jim Kennedy of the Kennedy Institute of Public Policy Research. A little pop culture, a little politics, little stuff like that. We have to talk about the Macklemore thing. Now, everybody who's listened to the show for a long time knows I used to call every week Macklemore was my ass out of the week because he drove me crazy. And even if he wasn't doing anything, he could be at home with his kid doing nothing. I'm like, that guy's, he was obnoxious. I think what took, Bob Kraft had every right to do what he did. That's totally fine. But Bob Kraft doesn't know who Macklemore is. Other people alerted him to this. And there is a weird sense of, once again, we know what's going on with Israel, the USA, the pressure that comes from the powers to be, especially through lobbying groups and whatnot, to our politicians. I'm not a fan of that. You know, if Bob Kraft was really a person who didn't like anything that Macklemore had to say, because I'm the first one to raise my hand at the time, that's one thing. But it just, it felt kind of skeezy.
2: Yeah, there's a lot of things that are wrong in this whole thing, or not wrong, but that are questionable in this whole thing. And you know, I've known people that will not listen to artists or will not watch shows because they don't like the politics of the person that's on the show. I, for example, recently, if you're a watcher of the program Reacher, they just came out with a new season, and the star of it had come out and said that he thinks Trump's a dork and hates Trump and, you know, F Trump. And a lot of people are like, well, I'm not going to watch. It's like, look, I separate the two things out. I go back to me, one of the greatest programs ever on television was West Wing. A lot of people did not agree with Martin Sheen's politics. He'd always been a left winger since day one. He'd gone out, you know, in fact, if I remember right, he goes back to

0: Vietnam War protests, if I remember right. And but to me, it's like the show was wonderful. He's playing a character. I'm not there for his politics. As long as he's not standing up and like holding a Palestinian flag or something, that's fine. Now, from what I understand, Macklemore was holding up a Palestinian flag. So
1: and,
0: that's
1: and,
0: a little
1: but
0: different.
1: You know what it is? It's zero problems with what he had to say. He didn't say anything. He talked about the Jewish people. Thinks anti-Semitism is bad. This has nothing to do with the Jewish people. It has to do with the government. I got no problems with that. I mean, we're spending a lot of money over there. We should at least be able to go, hey, you know what? You guys are kind of Richards.
0: Well, there are people that take that point of view. The thing is, everything has, you know, when you're in that business of entertainment, people will come because they either like you or they don't. Some people, unfortunately, like I said before, don't separate the art from the artist. And that's where you start getting into problems. And if you're looking at it from a, you know, from a promotional aspect or from a management aspect, that becomes a problem because, it was like, again, I always go back to the Michael Jordan rule. Somebody asked Michael Jordan why he didn't participate more in politics. His answer was Republicans buy sneakers too. And to me, that's a golden rule of anybody that's in entertainment as far as wanting to kind of meld yourself into the world of politics is that at this point, about half the nation's not going to probably like you, and we've gotten more and more to the point where everything does become tribal, and it does become down to, well, which side of this are you on? Are you on my side, or are you not on my side? And that therefore that means that's going to cut out a lot of the potential audience. Now, I'm sure a lot of the audiences are probably sympathetic to Macklemore's opinions and views, so they may not be quite as powerful or quite as impactful as it would be if he was saying Moore had an audience of say 60-year-olds as his core audience, which obviously he does not. So I don't think it's gonna be that costly as far as promotional stuff. Obviously what's happened has happened, and what's gonna come forward by with the lack of the touring with Sheeran is gonna obviously be, but you never know. They could go out and those other couple act go out and start their own tour if someone will back them, and they may get all the people that like their political views. So
1: Jim Kennedy, Institute of Public Policy Research, the program as we talk about politics, pop culture, and all that other stuff. Live Golf, they filed bankruptcy, and Jim and I like talking about sports. Because there were some guys who left earlier this year and made their way back to the, Patrick Reed being one of them. Mm-hmm. You had Brooks Koepka. They've gotten their way somewhat back onto the tour. John Rahm and DeChambeau look kind of assed out. And it's weird because I feel like I'm not quite sure about Rahm. There's something about DeChambeau they don't like. And this is my issue with the golf. DeChambeau is not the country club guy. DeChambeau is the YouTube, have fun, young guy, scientist, bit wacky, a lot more personality, and it makes them, I don't know if it makes them uncomfortable or whatever, but I just feel like they're not going to let him back in.
0: Well, he hasn't really tried to get back in, and he is, yeah, you're right, he's not a country club golfer. He grew up playing public golf up in Modesto, California. His family was middle class, they didn't have a country club, his dad wasn't wealthy, and he played public golf all through his days, and went to college at SMU, which is not a traditional golf powerhouse, part of it because they offered him a scholarship, and part of it because that was where Payne Stewart had gone, and he's a big Payne Stewart fan. I just had a birthday, I think on Wednesday, turned 32, and he's got an alternative that nobody else of these guys have. I think Rahm's going back. I think Rahm's working on cutting a deal to come back on the tour. There's going to be like a multi-$100 million penalty and
1: how
0: things
1: you
0: like that.
1: How charge these guys $100 million?
0: Well, they got like $400 or $500 million. Now, also, if you notice, when the Liv bankruptcy filing came out, there's Rahm is owed a significant amount of money. Bryson's owed a significant amount of money.
1: Yeah,
0: a couple of other golfers are owed a less significant amount of money. Rick Shields,
1: they owe him like $1.2 million.
0: $1.2 million, which is interesting. How much did he get?
1: I don't know.
0: I would guess he was getting like about $1 million or $1.5 million a year. But that was that was the second year of a 2-year deal. So they sold him $1.2 million. Maybe there was more. Maybe it was closer to $2 million a year he was getting on that. And there's lots of other vendors and things that are, unfortunately for them, it'll be a lot more dramatic for them not getting paid than if Bryson doesn't get $12 million or whatever it is that he's owed from Liv, and that'll all get sorted out in bankruptcy and so on and so forth. But Bryson's got a unique opportunity that the others do not have, is to go play. And he's not a country club golfer. He only played, four or five years on the tour before all this happened. And, he was one of the stars that they brought over. And I don't think he necessarily has the feeling. He wants to win majors because he's got to that point in his career and he's won, you know, a couple already, that, you know, he just might be happy if there's enough money in it for him with endorsements and YouTube generated stuff. He's got, I want to say like 2.2 million followers.
1: 2.8.
0: 2.8. Okay. It's not, you know, it's not Mr. Beast type of numbers, but it's a number you can generate some serious revenue out of it.
1: Yeah.
0: You're not going to generate $100 million a year probably out of it, but it's something. And by the way, if you ever want to see a great video of Donald Trump not being Donald Trump, go watch the video with Bryson DeChambeau. They should make every Democrat who hates Trump go watch that video because it's a really great video of Trump not being Trump the politician. It's just Trump the human being playing golf. And it's a really good look for Trump. And I wish more people would go watch it because it really gets you to see another view of Trump rather than the guy that's annoyed half of America with his politics.
1: Probably a little bit more than half of America at this point in time.
0: Yeah, that could be. Well, you know, potato, potato. But back to Bryson. Yeah, I mean, he's got an opportunity where he just may, because he does look at things a little differently. He's got that very scientific look to it. His clubs are all the same length, which kind of freaks people out. And he may decide that he doesn't necessarily need the tour, or he may decide that he wants to come back and he cuts a deal. And the tour, you know, I don't think they're going to turn him down if they can cut a deal with him. Rom will be coming back. I'm almost positive that they're working on cutting a deal for him to come back because he's the name that they really need. They could use Bryson. Certainly,
1: I think they could use Bryson more than anybody else. I honestly, because I look around and I think, okay, Scotty, everybody loves Scotty. He's great.
0: Yes.
1: Okay, outside of that, I mean, Rory, I got to be honest with you. He's the golf equivalent to me of McLemore. I just, you know, he is. I feel like you have to go to Rory now to apologize before, and he'll give you the yay or nay of whether or not he's going to allow you back in his tour. Is the way I feel. And that drives me crazy.
0: Yeah, no, that is interesting because, yeah, he has kind of been he and Tiger, except Tiger obviously has other problems he needs to deal with right now. But before that, it had been the both of them. And, yeah, Rory has been the guy that has kind of been the gatekeeper and the spokesperson as far as throwing the vitriol out there against what the guys have done on LIV. And for those that are not, you know, 60 years old, may not remember how the PGA Tour in its current incantation got formed. It was run by the PGA of America, which runs the PGA Championship, because basically a professional golfer is a PGA pro. Well, Jack Nicklaus, Arnold Palmer, and McCormick, who ran IMG, basically had a revolution against the PGA Tour in 1970 and told them to go pound sand. They want this and this and this, or they're not going to play on the tour anymore, and they'll start their own tour. And they basically came to a negotiation and to a settlement to where the PGA Tour would be owned and operated by the PGA Tour pros. The PGA of America would keep the Club Pro program, but they would not run the professional golf tour anymore. And that is, you know, that is how we got to that point. They basically did a similar thing to what LIV did. Okay, but a lot of people don't remember because it's been 50 years or 56 years at this point. So there already had been a breakaway tour project that went on 56 years ago that got us to the current incantation. And maybe some people were thinking when LIV came up that was exactly what it was going to be. And remember, it's one point in, was it 2024? We had a merger deal that they were going to merge the two tours together and that there was going to be peace amongst the golfers. And then the tour went on a spending spree. And then I think people began to see the cracks in LIV, and the Saudis decided they weren't going to keep writing blank checks forever. And we are where we are now with basically one tour, the PGA Tour, and a bunch of people that may or may not come back on the LIV going forward. So, yeah, so it's kind of been, but Rory's been the person that's been out there condemning all the golfers that went over to LIV. And evidently he'd been offered LIV money too, and he turned it down, which is fine. That's his right, but just like it's the other right of the guys that did, like Rom and Reed and Bryson, that did go. I mean, they got a lot of money. I mean, they were looking for their financial future. They basically secured their future, not that they wouldn't have on the tour, because they've, you know, Scotty's making more money than anybody, I'm sure. He's going to probably pass Tiger at some point in money because of how much higher the money is now.
1: He's already done that. He did that when he won.
0: That's right. I knew he was close. Okay, thanks. But, yeah, that's because the money was so, or not so bad, was much lower when Tiger came along, and Tiger made it what it is today.
1: Tiger made it so you can essentially lose your PGA Tour card and make $1 million that year.
0: Oh, yes, absolutely. Yeah, absolutely you can do that.
1: Hey, what's going on with Formula One? Are they adding new races next year?
0: Yeah, they're actually going to be, I believe they're going to be 23 races next.

0: year, they're going back to Portugal, Portimão, which is, if you're a real F1 historian, you'll remember that they ran in 2020 during the COVID year. They ran a race there. Track was fairly well received. It's been used for a lot of testing. It's been used for WEC World Endurance Championship racing. So it's a track that probably is going to be, I would say, at least 75 or 80% of the drivers have probably driven that track in either a testing thing in a lower formula or in some other type of event that have been there before or were around in 2020, obviously, like Kimi Antonelli wasn't, but a lot of the other drivers were there around in 20, about these half the fields were there in 2020. So that'll be there. They're adding more sprint races this
1: year. What's a sprint race?
0: Okay, sprint race is a weekend, which, you know what, when they first came out, I didn't like them, but I'm beginning to like them more and more now as we go. It's a race where this is a very common, actually, it's a regular occurrence in lower formulas, in Formula 2 and Formula 3, where the weekend is broken into two, you'll have two races. You'll have, normally you have three practice sessions, two practice sessions on Friday, a practice session Saturday morning, qualifying Saturday afternoon, and then the race on Sunday afternoon.
1: Okay.
0: What you'll do in a sprint race is you'll have one practice on Friday. Then you'll immediately, after that, you'll go into qualifying for the sprint. Saturday morning, you will start with a sprint race. Then you'll have qualifying for the main race after that, and then you'll have the main race on Sunday. The race will be about one-third the normal distance of a full F1 race, and they will give approximately one-third points. The winner gets 8 points versus in a Formula One full race, you get 25 points. It's basically to generate more entertainment. They like to think that practice, that a lot of times the practice isn't, they don't fill as many seats during practice sessions as they do during qualifying. Is something people come to watch, races and people come to watch. Practice sessions, not always as much. And if someone is a consumer of it, I will not necessarily always watch the first practice session on a Sunday. I will not necessarily watch FP3 just because I've already seen two from Friday and I generally got something new on Saturday and I'm watching it on tape. I'll just jump into the qualifying and watch that and then be done with it for the day unless I hear something as remarkable as happened. So it's to add more excitement, to get more people interested and to keep more people in the seats for the longer part of the day out there. And I'm beginning to like it because most of these tracks they've already been on before. So they can get pretty well locked in after one practice session, and boom, you're already in the sprint qualifying, and everyone likes qualifying, and everyone likes races.
1: His name's Jim Kennedy, Kennedy Institute of Public Policy Research. Jim, you'll join us on Monday. We'll be doing all kinds of fun stuff, talk about midterm Monday. You have yourself a good weekend, brother.
0: Thanks, Chad. You too.
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3: The midterms are almost here, and Republicans could be in deep trouble. Polls show Democrats leading in key races. Tonight, Rob Finnerty on Newsmax reveals the growing threat from the DSA and the radical left. With less than 60 days to go, Finnerty says it's time for the GOP to hit the panic button. The House may go, and control of the Senate is up for grabs. 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Americans are angry, and the progressive left wants total control of Congress. Tallarico, El Sayed, AOC, Bernie Sanders. Finnerty reveals President Trump's secret plan to fight back and what you can do to help him. Don't miss Finnerty tonight at 8 p.m. Eastern on Newsmax. 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
15: Nature is an amazing thing, and sometimes we are surprised to find out that there's a lot more nature than we realize.
16: It's not a lion or a tiger, but it is a new kind of feline. Scientists have unveiled what they believe could be the first new living feline species in over a century. The Leopardus tilcayo is a small cat native to Bolivia's cloud forests. It weighs around 3 pounds, about the size of most kittens, and has a distinctive spotted pelt similar to a larger leopard. A man had been keeping it, but as it grew, realized he didn't have a house cat. He actually had something completely different.
15: That's right. It didn't grow that much. It only weighs 3 pounds. But it is neat looking. Now, the question is, if it's anything like my cat,
17: Will it wake you up at 1:40 to 2 a.m. every single day? Will it want you to play laser beam around the house with it all the time? That right there is when you know you got a real cat. If you guys don't know anything about my cat, he likes to sit right next to me on the desk while I do the show, but he also likes to wake me up, and he also likes to play laser beam and everything else, because that's what cats do. He's very clingy for a cat. 323-538-2423 at Chad Benson Show. X, Insta, YouTube, and everything else. Love hearing from all of you right here on the Chad Benson Show. Coming up, hour number two of the program. A lot of stuff still to get to. We'll talk a little NFL. I'm going to have your picks for you, so be prepared for that. Yesterday, some wackadoos reached out about Tallarico because of what they heard when we played the Ron White clip. And it is funny. We'll talk a bit about that as well. And you guys know I love the holiday season. I'm very excited about the holiday season. And what's one of my favorite things? And oh, you know what it is. We are going to discuss that because something dropped yesterday. And I'm super excited about that. The Wheel of Surprise will also make an appearance. And, of course, your urban word of the day. Hour number two is straight ahead. This is the Chad Benson Show.
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1: You know, for all the talk of prices, diesel prices, we're still in a war slash kerfuffle, because you're not quite sure you can call it a war, because is it a war? I mean, Trump says no, but I feel like it's a war. Kind of feel like it's a war, but that's just me. Maybe you guys have a different view on it. The fact is, we're still in the midst of it all. It's still going down. And there was a massive protest today in Tehran where thousands upon thousands of people went out to the streets and said, if we have to, we'll take up arms against any quote-unquote foreign invaders. So, yes, we can sit here and talk about gas prices, which is important because all of those things lead to higher life prices. But let's not forget that, you know, Trump even hinting, well, we may have to put boots on the ground or we may just walk away. Well, do something, because this is what I'm getting from more and more people out there. Fish or cut bait. Either do something or do nothing and bring everybody home. Well, Trump can't do that because he can't lose. He can't lose. He can't. He can't stomach it. Look, I don't want to lose, but most importantly, I don't want to be in this. You grabbed the tiger by the tail, and you weren't prepared for what was coming. And now we're dealing with it.
2: You have a little higher, you have a higher gain. It's a very inexpensive price to pay for what we've done. Remember that. It's a little more. It's even if it was, frankly, even if it was a lot more.
1: Keep saying that. Keep doing that. And you're going to find out, which I think you're going to in November anyways, that a lot more? No. It's a lot more. And it's not just about getting to and from work. It's about the fact that life is getting far more expensive. People are making decisions when it comes to their day-to-day lives. And you're like, oh, it's worth it. Because they were going to get a nuclear weapon. Were they? Were they going to get a nuclear weapon? No, they weren't efforting to get a nuclear weapon, according to 18 of our agencies. But whatever. It is, but we're still there. And could you imagine if we had to do boots on the ground, if that's what they come up with? Which, at this point in time, I don't think that's going to happen. But could you imagine? And to go, oh, look what we did, though. We stopped them from getting it. Okay, so if we stopped them from getting a nuclear weapon, if all of that stuff has already happened, then it's time to get the F out. But we haven't. Why haven't we? Because it has to do with ego. Hubris. Oh, I talk about, you know, with AI. The hubris of man. And this is one of those situations where there's hubris here. And Trump pulling out now. And all you got to do is say, we won. They don't have any chance to get a nuclear weapon. And if they try it again, we'll continue to bomb. But it's time for us to get on with life and time to focus here. You say that, that's a win. Everybody moves on. Everybody moves on. But he's not going to. And we know that. And that's why there's a good chance this is going to cost the Republicans in November. So yesterday, I get a text about James Tallarico. Tallarico. First of all, the psychology of politics is fascinating. And every day I get text messages, and I'll tell you who they're from. I'll be honest with you. They're from older boomers who sit around and watch Fox News and One American News and Newsmax, and they talk to their people at church, and their church is pushing nothing but politics and saying essentially that everybody who is a Democrat is for Sharia law and communism and socialism and wants everybody to have a sex change and is for open borders. And I just laugh. I'm like, none of that is, that's not real. Yes, it is, Chad. And I tell them, no, it's not. And it amazes me because they believe stuff like this.
0: And I think people are starting to realize that this guy is not a moderate Democrat. When Mike Rogers was talking about a con man, I thought he was talking about my opponent, because they're doing the same thing. They're running to the middle. They're running away from every single view they had. And you just played the clip of the drag queen. He had that on the tip of his tongue. This drag queen supposedly is pushing for children drag shows and has a platform that grooms children. James Tallarico knows that, and he said it anyway.
1: And that comes from something that Paxton posted, okay? And Alyssa S. Words is the drag queen in question. It's on RuPaul's Drag Race.
3: Mr. Tallarico, so nice to meet you. Sorry, I broke my hip. I was there when you defended the drags. Who's your favorite drag queen in Texas?
4: Oh, my God, probably Alyssa Edwards.
3: Alyssa Edwards, yes. I love Mikey Mays. Thank you so much.
1: Oh, my God. What? It's hilarious. By the way, Alyssa Edwards, drag queen in question, posted, thank you at James Tallarico for recognizing the arts and having a purpose and a home right here in the Lone Star State. Matthew 7:1, judge, lest not you be judged. And everybody's like, see? Sit, person wants to groom. Look, you guys know, you listen to this. Do drag queens need to be reading to children? No. Do we need to have kids at drag events? No. We also need them at a strip club. Is that? But that being said, it's falling on deaf ears. And so several people hit me up here in Tennessee and said, thank God they can't hear you in Texas. Said, oh, little do you know, I'm on KRLD, baby. Yeah, they can right there. And they're like, oh, my God, you're for that, too. You know, Tallarico is a demon. And I said, what are you talking about? He's not. He's not a demon. He's not evil. Do I agree with everything? No. Ken Paxton is a shady character at best. Person who preaches about all of the goodness and kindness of the Lord, and all the while out there with some other ladies. On biblical terms, his wife has left him. But you ignore that, don't you? You got a little something in your eye. A little plank right in your eye. It's falling on deaf ears. And it's a fear thing. They're going off of fear. The Democrats tried to do it with Trump, and it failed. It failed. Because at the end of the day, reality grounds the average person, of which there's more common sense than I think we give people credit for, and they're looking at their bank accounts. You talking about, well, do you know about drag queens? Yeah, again, we all can understand. I think it's ridiculous. No, I don't think grown men or boys should play in women's or girls' sports. But when it comes to putting gas in your car, paying for your bills, those are the things that matter. And if you're going to use your religion, which is, I'm fascinated, as a believer, I don't do church, because I found for the years that church is, it's all about the pocketbook. God's in your heart, church is in your wallet. And watching the way that this has gone about and how the MAGA Christian nationalist have gone after just making everything a culture war is frustrating. It's a hijacking of what Jesus believed. You know, about loving your neighbor and treating people kindly. That's horrible. Horrible. That's just horrible. So every time you turn around and you say, well, what have the Republicans done to deserve a second term? And this is what you get. Well, they're better than the Democrats. And the Democrats would say the same thing. Continue to vote over and over again for the Democrats. And it continues to fail. And you get frustrated, but you're going to vote for them again because your thing is what? It's better than the alternative. No, and that's on us. We need better candidates. Quality of candidates matter. And we need a third party. There is no doubt we need a third party. And you don't have to have a lot of people in the mix to make noise in the third party. But fear is all they have at this point in time. That all of your kids are going to get a pronoun. And look, I'm no fan of the way that the academic world went woke and wacky. I'm no fan of that at all, the way that teachers became activists. Teach, let the kids live their lives. Go from there. But the way that the Republicans have just decided that everybody's a communist, everything is Sharia law. And it's funny because you'll ask people, well, what is Sharia law? Well, it's where they chop your hand off. And I'm like, okay. It's like with communism. What's communism? Oh, you know what it is. Yeah, I do. What's communism? Because those are buzzwords. Buzzwords and fear. Republicans, you got to do better. You have to do better. You absolutely do. When I was young and I looked at the Republican Party, I love what they represented. And over the last umpteen years, they have faded into obscurity. And what has been replaced is celebrities who like to shout loud things and are never really interested in doing what's best for America. You've become the thing that the Democrats became even before you. 323-538-2423 at Chad Benson Show is your X, Insta, YouTube, and all of those other wonderful things coming up. Good stuff on the way. I promise you that, including something that will make you laugh. Because it's incredible. 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
11: 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I'm excited. 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I get into the spirit of the season. 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
11: Yeah, baby, I'm excited. You guys know my love of the Hallmark, and we will be doing a Chadmark again this year where you get a bunch of people. I'm going to write it. I'm going to start writing it this weekend, as well as a Halloween one, which we'll talk about in a little bit. But so October 17th kicks it off in earnest, the Hallmark movies, 34 original holiday movies, 10 more than last year. Everybody's back. Lacey Chabert, Holly Robinson Peete, right? We love her. Jonathan Bennett, Mary Lou Henner, Addie McDowell, Tyler Hines, all of the people, and then some. So I'm pumped. I am so pumped about this. Because you guys know, I love it. I love it. Because I think one of the big things is it's an escape from all the chaos going on in the world where you sit back and you relax and you go, this is nice. This is a good thing. We need that. 323-538-2423. At Chad Benson Show is your X, your Insta. You can be honest. Do you like the Hallmark movies? And again, we're going to have a Chadmark again this year. And I'll be breaking down how you can audition for some parts in the Chadmark extravaganza. And we're going to do it all right here on the Chad Benson Show. And I know what you're thinking, Chad. Are you going to review the movies? Yes. Yes. Double yes. Am I going to review the movies? What are you talking? Of course you know I'm going to review the movies. Some of you are going, I can't believe the Hallmark's already here. I know. It's exciting, isn't it? Christmas creep, but we get excited. And every single city in America has that station that is going to flip to Christmas music. And the question is, when do they flip? Is it October 1st? Is it Halloween? Who knows? Santa's coming. Speaking of Santa,
20: it's not a-

0: Even Halloween yet, and we're talking Christmas at USPS, marking the 114th year of fulfilling children's holiday wishes through its Adopt Letters to Santa program. Families sending letters to Santa need to get them postmarked by December 5th. USPS says letters should be addressed to Santa Claus at 123 Elf Road, North Pole, 888-88. Registration for people who want to adopt letters opens November 2nd, with letter adoption beginning November 16th. USPS says there's no guarantee that every letter will be adopted.
1: Well, if Santa has anything to do with it, they will be.
2: Oh, yes, they will.
1: Oh, my goodness. Already here. We need it. We need it. We need a smile on our face. We do. We need a smile on our face because we got a lot of people yelling and screaming at each other. We need honesty and a smile, and to treat each other kinder. And Santa helps us get there. Whoa. Coming up, the Wheel of Surprise makes an appearance. We'll do that straight ahead. Chad Benson Show.
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1: Now it's time for a little Wheel of Surprise. So we do this every Friday. There's so many stories and so many things we focus on, and we try to squeeze it all in. But there's a lot of stories we just don't have time, and I think, you know what? Why not get to them? Now, here's the thing. We don't know what the stories are. We spin the wheel, and what we've done is we've numbered the audio channels, and we whatever number it is pops up, we click on it, and it tells the story, and we react to it. And by we, I mean me. Let's get to it. Number five.
2: This morning, a Tennessee grandmother says police misuse of AI facial recognition software led to her wrongful arrest, and now she's suing for millions.
3: This has been such a difficult and traumatic thing for her to relive.
2: Angela Lipps says she was arrested at gunpoint after facial recognition software used by law enforcement in North Dakota determined she was a possible match to a suspect in a series of bank fraud incidents in that state. She was held in jail for 6 months and charged with multiple felonies, carrying penalties of up to 10 years in prison.
4: I've never been to North Dakota. I don't know anyone from North Dakota.
1: That's right. I remember the story. We did it locally here, and then it got quiet. But she never been to North Dakota, and facial recognition says, this is your culprit. They arrest her, and her life got flipped upside down, as the Fresh Prince would say.
2: Lipps's attorney says all evidence pointed to her being home in Tennessee at the time of the crimes.
3: It showed her phone in the area doing all of the things that she said she was doing.
2: According to the complaint, the detective on the case did not disclose that the facial recognition results were based solely on the suspect's fake ID.
3: Making the decision to use technology in the tempting way that we all see, which is to believe that it's 100% true and that it's the new way that policing should work. But what we know through the own documents of the artificial intelligence companies, other police departments, and news stories is that

0: That's not true.
1: It's not true. It's not. And once again, you have people suppressing evidence and using this as a way to get somebody without looking at the common sense evidence and saying, hey, wait a minute here. You know, and I'm not trying to be mean, but I'm gonna throw this out there. No offense to Miss Lips here, but she, when you listen to her and you see her, and, you know, be the same way if it was my mom, not capable of what they accuse her of. How's that? Is that fair to say?
2: Lips was eventually released after her lawyer produced bank records proving she was never in North Dakota. Police have not commented on the lawsuit, but did acknowledge investigative errors. It's not the first time police use of facial recognition has come into question. Robert Dillon of Florida was wrongfully arrested in 2024, accused of trying to lure a child to a restaurant hundreds of miles away from where Dillon lives. Police later admitted their officers were not sufficiently trained and entered poor quality surveillance images into their facial recognition program.
3: Angela Lipp says while she was in jail, she lost her home and her car. She's seeking $10 million.
1: Yeah, I hope she gets it. 6 months in jail, you lose everything, and you get a pat on the back and we're sorry about it? Yeah, doesn't work for me. These are these flock cameras and the facial recognition. Surveillance state, kids, it's here, and no, we didn't opt into this one. It's the Wheel of Surprise. Round and round it goes. Where she stops, nobody knows. Number 8.
4: Maybe you think this is crazy, but I think it's productive. I made a spreadsheet of everything I would like my future partner to have.
5: Overex singles are getting strategic.
6: I collected a series of data points on every single date that I went on,
5: turning to data to navigate the dating pool.
7: If you're my kind of weird, welcome to my dating system.
5: 21-year-old Vera Vlasova started her system a few years ago.
7: I was just thinking about all of my other goals in life, like when it comes to fitness or work, and I'm like, okay, so I set a goal and then I took action to get there. Why can't it be the same for my romantic life?
1: That's right. That's how bad it is in the world of singles. And people are so frustrated. This article or this study that came out is fascinating. Are you ready for this? And this is nuts. 1 in 4. 1 in 4 Americans who are single, men and women, say they would rather stay single, even if they met their perfect match, because they're just so frustrated with dating and it's a nightmare. Even if it's their perfect match. This lady's trying to find a perfect match. Very analytical about it.
5: It was initially a little heavy on the superficial.
7: Down to the name.
0: Do you want a specific name?
7: Yeah, I don't know.
5: But the California content creator says she regrouped and looked inward.
7: Just putting a mirror up to yourself and writing out the kind of qualities that you're looking for in them. What kind of qualities do you have in yourself that would match up? And what actions do you take on a daily basis that prove, like, hey, I also have this quality?
8: People were seeking self-growth, self-reflection.
5: Samson Azime says that's why he started Spread, what he calls a dating companion app.
1: Companion app? Maybe you guys should be companions. She's got an app, you got an app. See where we're going with this? App.
5: Users upload their goals and values and log how that matches with people they've met. Helpful, he says, in the impersonal world of online dating.
8: You're like the recruiter. You're the private investigator. You're the risk assessor. Spread is meant to help you offload that onto a place where you can visually see and make sense of what you're experiencing in the dating life.
5: Vlasova says her system helped her find her boyfriend of 3 years, and no, he's not 6'8".
9: This was definitely a little bit much. He's 6'1".
1: What do they always talk about? What do the women want? 6'6" and 6'6". 6'6", the devil! They want the devil! No. Six pack, six figures, 6 foot tall. They want something, and you look at that, and then you start to break down the numbers of how many people actually are over 6 foot, how many men. And then you break down the numbers, how many of them, you know, who knows about the six-pack, how many of them have a six-figure income, and you start to realize you're now competing with people who have options. How's that? Man, dating sucks! sucks. Tell you that right now. But I tell you this, guys, make them laugh. That's all you got to do. That's it. If you make a woman laugh, you will find a way to her heart and probably the bedroom. What? The wheel of surprise. All right. This one is number two.
10: This morning, an extraordinary medical milestone for two little girls. They are just 2 years old. Ethiopian twin sisters Wahubto and Hiob have successfully been separated. They were conjoined at the head.
11: They had never seen each other directly. When they finally got to see and be with each other, that was the moment we all knew a real miracle had happened.
1: A real miracle. They had, imagine that. You're attached to a human being, right? That's your flesh and blood, your sister, and you've never seen them. How crazy this is. So this happened a while ago, was announced yesterday. We didn't have a chance to get to it, but it is fascinating. This, just the whole thing was in the way that they were attached.
10: The 25-hour surgery taking place at Cardinal Glennon Children's Hospital in St. Louis. The surgery itself, so very rare, it took nearly a year just to plan it. Only about 60 have been performed successfully worldwide.
1: Yes, only 60. Think about that. At this level, only 60. 25 hours. You probably have, what, three sets of surgeons, I'm sure, coming in, tagging in and out.
10: The girls are already passing critical benchmarks.
12: Their language skills are starting to explode, and hearing them repeat words and say go and more.
10: Hi. And while on their road to recovery, doctors and caregivers are optimistic they have a healthy future ahead of them.
11: The sky is the limit. They are making progress every day.
1: That's great. That's great. Now, people are, so they're Siamese twins, they're not. Now, first of all, the Siamese twin, we'll have a little history here. Chang and Eng Bunker were the Siamese twins. They were from Siam. And they were in freak shows. And they became the most famous. That's why we said Siamese twins. Well, that's because they were from Siam. They ended up dying here in North Carolina. And there was they moved to America, and it was during the Civil War. They did all kinds of things with Barnum & Bailey, and it was really an interesting thing. Their lives were very interesting. Come to find out that when doctors met him back in the day, they said, hey, you should separate. They weren't, what happened with these two young girls, which is incredible. I mean, absolutely amazing. That was hard. Now, back in the day when they were alive, chances are any separation would have been fatal. Today, modern technology, they said it would be the easiest surgery. It wouldn't be anything crazy. But when people say Siamese twins, that's what they're talking about, those two. They're called conjoined twins now. We just want you to get it right, okay? We're about getting it right here. And learning as well. How about one more wheel of surprise? Number 11.
13: A months-long search of this Philadelphia home, police say they found images and videos appearing to show missing women dead inside the house.
14: There's tons of pictures of lots of people, women posed in different positions within that house.
13: Owner Eugene Horsch was arrested in June on weapons and narcotics charges. Agents searched his home, discovering chemicals, a basement laboratory, and more than a million pieces of digital evidence inside.
15: The scope of that material presented a significant challenge not only at the scene, but in the work that followed to organize, process, and determine what may have investigative or forensic value.
1: Serial killers, potentially. And he, because dad's dead, but we'll get to that. He looks exactly like you would think he would look. Just creepy AF. There is 100 full-time FBI agents currently working on this as they go through every piece of evidence, everything they can find. missing, how many missing. Here's the issue with some of the missing is you don't know if they're missing or if they're dead. Some, they believe, are dead. Others, because a lot of these people live somewhat on the fringe of society, did they move around? Did they not move around? They just disappear?
13: Horsch's father, Raymond Horsch, also lived at the house until his death in 2025. So far, the FBI says it has reviewed 30% of the digital evidence, including one 2017 video appearing to show Raymond strangling a woman.
15: We need to ensure that we do not overlook something that could help identify a victim, establish what occurred, provide an answer to a family that has been looking for one.
1: Yeah, just creepy. Very creepy. And we talked about this about a month or so ago when they started. Now, they haven't found any DNA, they haven't found any bodies or anything like that, but there is a lot of evidence. You never know. It's weird, too, because you're thinking, okay, so no neighbors notice anything at all? We keep to ourselves there. Apparently. You keep to yourself. Nobody just looked over and said, huh, that's kind of weird. A lot of people go in the house, not a lot of people come out. Just put it out there. 323-538-2423. At Chad Benson Show is your X, your Insta, YouTube, and all those other wonderful things. We've got your NFL picks coming up. But first, Calitrin. Now, I've been taking Calitrin for a couple months now. 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
21: The midterms are almost here, and Republicans could be in deep trouble. Polls show Democrats leading in key races. Tonight, Rob Finnerty on Newsmax reveals the growing threat from the DSA and the radical left. With less than 60 days to go, Finnerty says it's time for the GOP to hit the panic button. The House may go, and control of the Senate is up for grabs. Gas prices, mortgage rates, health care, and out-of-control national debt. Americans are angry, and the progressive left wants total control of Congress. Tallarico, El Sayed, AOC, Bernie Sanders. Finnerty reveals President Trump's secret plan to fight back and what you can do to help him. Don't miss Finnerty tonight at 8 p.m. Eastern on Newsmax. 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
8: 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So what?
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right, I got your picks for the weekend. A little NFL excited last night. Got it right. Bills opening up Highmark Stadium with a 41-31 win, baby. All right, let's check it out right now. The NFL schedule. Where do we start? We're going to start with Bengals. Texans, go with the Texans. That defense too good. Jets, Packers, go with the Packers. Saints, Ravens, go with the Ravens. Titans, Eagles, go with the Eagles. Come on. Vikings, Bears, one of the great games of the day. I'm going to go with the Bears at home. I think the Bucs get by the Browns. I think the Patriots bounce back, beat the Steelers. I think the Panthers get over on the Falcons. Chargers get a win against the Raiders. The Raiders. One of my surprises of the weekend. I think the Jags beat the Broncos. Mile high. I think the Cowboys beat up on the Commanders. I think the Niners get by the Dolphins. Seattle goes to Arizona. Gets a win. Great game Sunday night. I think the Chiefs gets by the Colts. And then Monday night, the Rams bounce back and get a win. What? That's right. 10-6 last week. Can I better it this week? I believe I can. And I believe, kids, I will. Of course, always remember, because the players and all that good stuff, make sure you check out your Prize Picks app. Make sure you download it. Use code Chad. That's all I'm saying right there. What? Crazy indeed. The NFL is back in a major way, baby. And it is rocking and rolling. And that stadium last night, that new Highmark Stadium in Buffalo, beautiful. And it's got natural grass.

0: It's the smallest stadium in the NFL, only holds 60,000, but the roof is curved in such a way that it captures the audio. Just fantastic. Just fantastic. 323-538-2423. At Chad Benson Show is your X, your Insta, your YouTube, Facebook, and everything else. Love hearing from all of you right here on the Chad Benson Show. Coming up, hour number three of the program, last hour of the week. Big news out of the Middle East when it comes to oil. We'll talk about that. The blue wave, is it coming? I'm feeling like, is it a wave? Is it a trickle? Is it a wave at the House and a trickle in the Senate? Is it a tsunami? We will discuss that as well. We got a little what's trending for you. What's trending? Well, you're going to find out what's trending. Okay? You're going to find out what is trending. Plus, my buddy Jim Kennedy, Kennedy Institute for Public Policy Research, joins the program as well as Rodney. We got an update on our motivational guy, Rodney. All that and so much more. Hour number three, straight ahead, Chad Benson Show.
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1: Breaking news. Breaking news. That's pretty good right there, don't you think? Breaking news indeed. Saudi Arabia said, and I quote, "Europe, you're not getting anything next month, so shut up." They didn't say it like that, though. That was a lie, Chad. No, you're right. Europe has been told that their oil shipments will be canceled for next month. Oh. They're forced to shut its east-west pipeline last week after it was attacked by drones. This is the first of what could be a nightmare domino, which is a great name for a band, the Nightmare Dominoes, but no. This is the first in what could be something really bad. God willing, that doesn't happen. But the way that that would work is if they had to cancel a shipment to Asia, that could get ugly. Right now, not so much. Japan has said they've got enough to get through October into November, which is good. So we'll see what happens. But there's no doubt prices are going up, up, up, up, up, up, up.
2: This morning

0: Record high diesel prices are coming for your grocery bill, your plane ticket, and your home heating bill this fall.
1: Diesel fuel went up by 7% in the last week. These are shocking numbers.
0: Diesel just hitting another all-time high, $6.39 a gallon, about $2.70 more than this time last year. And in parts of California, it's well over $8 a gallon. The price of oil, not entirely the reason. Crude prices actually fell yesterday as Saudi Arabia pushed more oil through the Strait of Hormuz. The problem, according to analysts, is refining.
2: Refining has always been an issue. We don't build refineries here. It's too costly, too much red tape, and there's not going to be a refinery built anytime soon. Because even if you said today, we need to build a refinery, okay? What's the cost? $20 billion if you started from today and no prices went up at all? How long is it going to take? 7 to 10 years. I will pass. Why? Because you don't know what it's going to look like in 7 to 10 years. So we're just going to go with what we got. There's a shock right now. Ukraine got hit. Ukraine hit back. Then Ukraine hit again. And then Russia hit back. And then Ukraine said, hey, guess what? Let's fire at their money-making machine that is causing them to continue to be able to wage war against us. And that was their refineries.
0: Ukraine's airstrikes on Russian refineries and the war in Iran spreading across the Persian Gulf have knocked out what one supply chain expert estimates is 20% of the world's capacity. Home heating oil is similar to diesel, so its prices are rising just as fast. In Maine, prices are now 74% higher than a year ago. Filling a home oil tank now costs nearly $675 more.
2: Good goodness. And we touched on the heating oil because everybody thinks it's just, you know, gas prices. Gas, Olin, not diesel, but gas powers our cars. Diesel powers the nation, the economy, etc.
1: 40% of Americans have no savings at all. And so when these kinds of things hit, something has to give. So they cut back on food, they cut back on medicine, they go to payday lenders to pay the bills.
0: The pain doesn't stop at the pump or the furnace.
3: Grocery prices are likely to continue to rise due to the increase in transportation costs linked to the cost of diesel.
0: And get ready for higher airfares. United, American, and Southwest are planning to reduce flights because of jet fuel costs. Even Wall Street cannot predict when this ends. J.P. Morgan telling clients, we simply don't know how to model the end game. Experts say even if the fighting in the Middle East and Ukraine were to stop today, it could be a year before diesel prices return to normal.
2: A year. Think about that. A year before they get back to normal. And you heard us talking about it yesterday, Zach and I, and we both said the same thing for a while. Even if the war ends today, because, first of all, we don't know the damage, the amount of damage done to pipelines and to some of these areas. We have no idea. The depletion of the strategic petroleum reserves across the globe, what does it actually look like? And to get these things up and running again where they're full bore, that even if you filled everything up today, those things take weeks and weeks to get to their destination, then to be refined, et cetera. This is a long-term issue. And so do I expect it to get down in the 60s again or 70s? No, I expect it to stick even when it comes down in the, you know, right around the 80s. But it will come down eventually. It just isn't coming down today. The hope is we've hit the high. Do I think so?
4: We are seeing staggering price hikes here as gas stations adjust to oil trading above $100 a barrel. Gas prices are now approaching the highest level that they hit in May since the start of the Iran war. The national average this morning, $4.47 a gallon. That is just 10 cents shy of that peak that we hit in May.
2: God willing, we don't get there. We'll find out. But the diesel, October, November, the biggest months for diesel because of the holidays. Lots of stuff goes from point A to point B via truck, train, which is diesel and electric, and sometimes wishes and magic. But that's only like Christmas trains. But listen to these guys. These guys here are truck drivers, right? They're the ones, the backbone of America.
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7: Yeah, almost as half. You know, you're working just for fuel, not working for life. No money, no nothing.
8: Generally, I do about 500 miles a day, and on half a tank, about halfway tank was about $900. Wow. Which is really up there. It's kind of ridiculous.
2: It's not kind of ridiculous. It is ridiculous. And you know what I'm hearing from more and more people too, which I find fascinating, is and a lot of it's coming from conservatives. And it's just it's very fascinating. It's about, well, we're being price gouged. And my question is, how are you being price gouged? I got into it yesterday with, and I didn't mean I didn't get to, he got really into it and got angry about we should take control of the oil. I'm like, so, I said, are you worried about socialism and communism and now you want to go and essentially claim profits and the means of production? Yet if somebody says, hey, I think we need to look at a government healthcare plan, you're like, socialism? No, this is what it is. The market is working. Supply and demand. They didn't start the war. Exxon is not out there laying mines. Right? They're not. Chevron and BP aren't firing on Russian refineries. That's not happening. ConocoPhillips and Shell aren't blocking the Strait of Hormuz. They're not doing any of those things. Aramco, Saudi Arabia, isn't bombing their own pipelines. It is a global market. They are taking advantage of the supply and demand, and the prices are there. And yes, record profits. Profits that are insane. They're printing money. And at the same time, people are frustrated and upset. Understandable. I get it. But what do you want them to do? Well, they shouldn't be making that kind of money. Listen to yourself. Listen to yourself. They're taking advantage. Well, they're taking advantage. If they started it and they were the reason that prices have gone high. So magically, all of the oil companies got together and go, you know, we need to afford our own military so we could cause wars. That's what we need to do. Let's do that. Well, then, yeah, we could have a conversation about that. But they didn't start the war. They're not bombing anything. They're doing nothing of the sort. What they are doing is taking advantage of what's in front of them. And if oil was at $10 a barrel, people wouldn't be going, you know what we should do? We should probably help out the oil and gas companies. And let's be real. We can all be frustrated. They get tons of subsidies. They get tons of things that the government gives them. Well, that's lobbying. So does pretty much everybody else. If you got enough money, you can get in the game in D.C. A lot of this is refining, and they're making a ton of money on refining. There's no doubt about that. But here's the thing. They're running at full capacity in all of these refineries. So it's not like that they're manipulating it in a way where they're like, well, we just won't refine that much, and that way the price will go up. No, if you're operating at 97 to 100%, you're going full blast. We just don't have the capacity to refine as much as we need right now. And because of that, prices are still going to go up, and they're going to stay up for a while. So, do I understand the frustration? Big time. I think everybody does. And I think it's going to continue to be frustrating right through the election and probably into the new year. We'll have some weeks where it comes down. We'll have some other weeks. But I have a feeling it's going to be stubbornly high-ish to very high for the foreseeable future, which sucks and will make things more expensive, if you will. That sucks. You know what else sucks? Having your identity stolen. 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
1: But it was trending in the old interwebs on this beautiful Friday. We start with Yahoo. Netflix's monster returns with the Lizzie Borden story. Lizzie Borden took an axe, gave her mother 40 whacks when she saw what she had done, gave her father 41. Is that the way that went? It's not a good rhyme, but, you know, it's one of those things we learn. Josh Allen, last night, the Highmark Stadium opens. The NFL Week 2 kicked off. Bills beat Detroit, the Lions. Ed Sheeran, OpenAI, Millie Bobby Brown welcomes second baby. Kim Kardashian reveals she has a health scare. And, of course, the Kennedy Center, over to Google. Google, baby. The Bills, the Buffalo Bills, Highmark Stadium. Senate blocks data center bill, the new cat species.
2: Meow.
1: That's right. There's a new cat species called meow. It's not called that, but that's what I'm going with. Monster. So we were just talking about. Debuted on Netflix, which I'll probably watch this weekend. Lady Gaga. Dalton Kincaid. NFL. It's a good game last night. Jared Goff. Finally, over to X, which marks the spot. Trump, not a shocker, trending. Farmers are surprised by the Hormuz oil move amid rising costs. Paula White, tied the appeal to Israel, draws sharp backlash. Julian Assange, Hamas, Highmark Stadium. Highmark, U-Mark, I-Mark, diesel gas prices. They're up. Huge, huge. Ron White, what he said about Ken Paxton. 323-538-2423 at Chad Benson Show. It's your X, your Insta, your YouTube, your Facebook, and all those other things. Love hearing from every single one of you right here in the Chad Benson Show. What a criminal he is. Criminal! And the fact they're going after his weed. Thomas Massey. Act Blue. North Korea. Ben Shapiro. Vote Red. Al-Qaeda. Also trending. Do you think they sit around and go, oh, my God, we're trending, guys. How about that? One of the other things trending, of course, is the Kennedy Center. Will it or won't it survive? It all depends. If it's called the Kennedy Center, maybe not. If it's called the Trump Super Awesome Center, maybe.
3: The board couldn't put Trump's name on the building. That was his order on Tuesday. So last night, the president told our Karen Travers, if the president and the administration don't get the recognition that Trump feels they deserve, the building may have to be ripped down. And there were photos last night of the president on Air Force One looking at a poster board sized image that appeared to read Kennedy Center demolished. So now the judge says if there's going to be any change in the plans to renovate the Kennedy Center, including its possible demolition, the administration needs to give the court 30 days notice.
1: Yeah, 30 days. It's so, what are we doing? I know there's nothing going on in the world, and this is the most important thing, getting your name on stuff, or as we like to call it, rich people graffiti.
4: This is not what people who grew up like I did want to focus on. We want solutions, and I've got a lot of candidates who want to get that message through, and these are distractions that only benefit the Democrats.
1: Because Trump doesn't care about the Republicans, and he's not really, I think, caring about the American people. He's grabbing what he can grab. He is

the biggest crocodile in the swamp now, and he's doing what he thinks he can get away with. We're going to talk to Jim Kennedy about this coming up. We're going to ask him, how bad does Trump want to be on Mount Rushmore? Because you know he does. You know he does. Jim joins the show straight ahead. Chad Benson Show.

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1: I'm the leader of a cosmetology group for my after-school program, and I teach young girls different skills on how to do hair and how to help other people. And it's not just about hair, it's just about confidence.
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1: It's that time of the week. Dr. Jim Kennedy of the Kennedy Institute of Public Policy Research. A little pop culture, a little politics, a little stuff like that. Jim's what we're doing. Hey, Jim, did you hear J.D. Vance the other day going, come on, guys, give us another chance, guys. Just two more years, guys. Come on, guys. Come on.
2: Well, you know, we're starting to get to that point where we got to start thinking about 2028. You know, Gavin Newsom's out there thinking about it with going out in the middle of the river fishing.
1: What was that about?
2: I don't know. I really don't understand it. By the way, that was conducted at his in-law's ranch in Montana. So he wasn't even in California doing the interview, if you really want something that's kind of embarrassing. And I don't know who goes out. I don't know two friends that go out as, you know, in dress pants fishing up to their thighs in water. I didn't see any waders, and I didn't see anybody claim there were waders. I don't know. And the thing with Kamala too is very interesting, because I've seen many different takes on that. And my own take was that, you know, there is the investigation possibly into them. People in California know there has got to be a lot of shady stuff going on that has occurred. And as I refer to it, I'm pretty sure he's got a Kardashian-sized closet of skeletons that someone's going to kick the door down at the right time when he announces. And he just may decide that this may not be his best time. He may want to take 4 years out and see what the landscape looks like and maybe let some of this stuff blow over. Now, there's other people that say maybe he's trying to force Kamala, because Kamala kind of screwed up the governor's race in California by not making a move quickly, and just took forever to decide if she was going to run, because somebody was asking for an endorsement for 2028, and they're like, no, until Kamala decides what she's doing, there's most of the people aren't going to make an endorsement. But the same people also say, I don't know where her donors are coming from. All the donors I know that were her donors don't want to go down that road again, because they've gone down it in some ways twice, 2020 and 2024, and it didn't turn out well for the Democrats or for the people that gave her money. So, you know, she doesn't have a great track record as far as winning elections for the presidency, or at least in the first case, even getting to the first primaries. I don't know how she goes, you know, but then I also see lots of people that think she is the greatest candidate and that they are absolute morons if they don't nominate Kamala in 2028. So I don't know. It's still a mess. Gavin, I know, wants to be president. May not be his time right now. He may want to wait out for 4 years and see what's going on. But yeah, I don't know how basically fishing with Jake Tapper in a river up to your knees in dress pants, or up to your thighs in dress pants, is going to get him there. But, hey, who knows? Maybe Gavin knows more than I do.
1: I don't know. We'll find out about that talking to Jim Kennedy. Kennedy, it's State of Public Policy Research. Hey, Jim, I love what

0: I love what Congress did. Mike brought them all back. They resurrected Mitch McConnell, and they brought him all back for a whopping, what, 4 or 5 days, and then he sent him back home, which is phenomenal. We got a Mitch McConnell sighting, and I don't, this is worse. I tell people this. Watching this is somehow worse than him just disappeared.
1: Well, yeah, you actually see what he's like. I mean, I don't think he's quite got to Dianne Feinstein status, but he's getting close, I have to admit. Now, remember, he's not running. He won't be in the Senate past January. And the question, you could probably ask a question whether he should have come back or he should have stepped aside. The problem is, I don't, you know, Republicans really can't afford to lose an R vote, and I don't know what the process is in Kentucky.
0: Well, somebody has to tell him to vote. Well, a certain way, again yesterday in the farm bill, because he went and said, nay, he didn't even know which way he was going.
1: Yeah, I'm not sure how many of the lights are turned on up there anymore in old Mitch's brain. Unfortunately, I mean, he's kind of sad watching the poor guy. He really shouldn't be there. He needs to be, you know, home with his family and a full-time nurse probably taking care of him. But you know, he's a senator for another four months, and he will be there until his little ticker cuts out or his term runs out. I'm pretty sure, though, again, considering they've sent everybody home, I'm not sure that they're going to be coming back. I don't see, at this point, a need to call a lame duck session after the election. They may very well, but I don't know really what they'd be looking to. I don't think they're going to try the SAVE Act again or what, but lame duck sessions are always kind of questionable because the people that got voted out, should they really be voting on stuff that they're not really, you know, because there really has been someone there to replace them, but they're not going to be taking office for another 60-ish days. So always got questions about lame duck sessions and the appropriateness of them.
0: No doubt about that. Talking to Jim Kennedy, Kennedy Institute of Public Policy Research. So we talk about a little politics, a little pop culture, all of those things. Jim, I was really bummed to hear about the Kennedy Center because I just got my season pass before Trump decided he was going to close it down. And why in the middle of a war with Iran, why in the middle of inflation kind of running a little sideways, you know, things of that nature, why does it matter about his rich people graffiti and getting his name on that thing?
1: Oh, because it's Trump. He wants his name on everything. I mean, like I said, I always joked that I was waiting for when the gold T would go up on the top of the White House. Now, evidently, somebody probably talked him out of that and told him he couldn't do that. But you know he wanted to put a gold T on the top of the White House.
0: Do you know he wants so badly, not only to give himself the, what does he want, the Medal of Honor, but you know he wants to put himself on Mount Rushmore. You know
1: he does. Oh, absolutely
0: does.
1: Absolutely does. And I don't think that's going to happen, and I don't think it should happen because he doesn't qualify. In the fact, there's already four people there. That's it. It's full, okay? Take a seat, Donald. It's not going to happen, okay? So don't even think about it. But the whole Kennedy Center, it's just a mess. I mean, it's been a great place for American culture and art to be expressed, all sorts of things, regardless if you agree with it or disagree with it. There have been lots of great American singers, entertainers that have, you know, that have performed there. And this has really kind of become kind of a bad joke of what this whole thing has turned into. I don't know why some common sense Republicans and the Democrats just can't get together and put together a bill in Congress to fund it and then move on, and where they will not be dependent upon whatever decisions Trump's making on this thing. And as far as making this thing, whether it's going to have to close, and now a court's jumped in and said that they can't do renovations on it multiple times, and he shouldn't be putting his name on it, which he probably shouldn't be. I don't know why his name is being put on.
0: You know what? His
1: Trump.
0: Obsession with legacy, because he wants the legacy. It's almost like he wants to be the famous painter, sell all of his art for hundreds of millions of dollars while he's still alive.
1: Well, he wants to be the famous painter before he's actually painted stuff that makes him famous in a lot of ways. But that's Trump. I mean, that's his brand. He's always bought places and slapped his name on it. It's Trump Doral down in Florida. It used to just be called Doral. He'd done that with everything. Out in California, we've got the Trump golf course out on the coast that had the hole that collapsed. It cost them like $3 million to rebuild because it there was a geologic problem with it, and the 18th hole collapsed into the ocean. It was on along the coast, and the coast gave way, and the whole hole fell away. So yeah, but that is Trump. He just buys stuff, and it's part of his brand. That's what he's always done. And the brand has been successful as far as not entertainment properties, but golf properties, luxury properties, and things like that. So he's just slapped his name on everything. It's just, he doesn't quite understand the difference between a public building and a

0: private building that he owns. He doesn't own the Kennedy Center. It's a public building. You just don't get to slap your name on it because you're the president and you think that somehow that's going to make it a grand building. It already was a grand building. They just need to, maybe it does need renovation. Not going to question that necessarily, but it certainly needs to be funded. And then maybe let the board make an independent decision without you looking over their shoulders as to how the building should be renovated and updated. It is a number of years. It is decades and decades old, but he doesn't need to slap his name on everything. It isn't a luxury property. It's not a luxury golf course on the coast of California. Now, I am waiting for the luxury Trump golf course in Gaza when that all gets sorted out.
1: Oh, you know that's coming soon.
0: Absolutely.
1: You absolutely know that's coming soon. Talking to Jim Kennedy, Kennedy Institute of Public Policy Research. Jim, this week, we always talk about politics, pop culture, and we have talked about the McLemore thing. Now, everybody who's listened to the show for a long time knows I used to call every week McLemore was my ass out of the week because he drove me crazy. And even if he wasn't doing anything, he could be home with his kid doing nothing. I'm like, that guy's, he was obnoxious. I think what took, Bob Kraft had every right to do what he did. That's totally fine. But Bob Kraft doesn't know who McLemore is. Other people alerted him to this, and there is a weird sense of, once again, we know what's going on with Israel, the USA, the pressure that comes from the powers to be, especially through lobbying groups and whatnot, to our politicians. I'm not a fan of that. You know, if Bob Kraft was really a person who didn't like anything that McLemore had to say, because I'm the first one to raise my hand at the time, that's one thing, but it just, it felt kind of skeezy.
0: Yeah, there's a lot of things that are that are wrong in this whole thing, or not wrong, but that are questionable in this whole thing. And you know, I've known people that will not listen to artists or will not watch shows because they don't like the politics of the person that's on the show. I for example, recently, if you're a watcher of the program Reacher, they just came out with a new season, and the star of it had come out and said that he thinks Trump's a dork and hates Trump and, you know, F Trump. And a lot of people are like, well, I'm not going to watch. It's like, look, I separate the two things out. I go back. To me, one of the greatest programs ever on television was West Wing. A lot of people did not agree with Martin Sheen's politics. He'd always been a left winger since day one. He'd gone out, you know, in fact, if I remember right, he goes back to Vietnam War protests, if I remember right. But to me, it's like the show was wonderful. He's playing a character. I'm not there for his politics. As long as he's not standing up and like holding a Palestinian flag or something, that's fine. Now, from what I understand, McLemore was holding up a Palestinian flag, so
1: that's a little different. You know what it is? He's zero problems with what he had to say. He didn't say anything. He talked about the Jewish people. Thinks anti-Semitism is bad. This has nothing to do with the Jewish people. It has to do with the government. I got no problems with that. I mean, we're spending a lot of money over there. We should at least be able to go, hey, you know what? You guys are kind of Richards.
0: Well, there are people that take that point of view. The thing is, everything has, you know, when you're in that business of entertainment, people will come because they either like you or they don't. Some people, unfortunately, like I said before, don't separate the art from the artist. And that's where you start getting into problems. And if you're looking at it from a, you know, from a promotional aspect or from a management aspect, that becomes a problem because, it was like, again, I always go back to the Michael Jordan rule. Somebody asked Michael Jordan why he didn't participate more in politics. His answer was Republicans buy sneakers too. And to me, that's a golden rule of anybody that's in entertainment as far as wanting to kind of meld yourself into the world of politics. At this point, about half the nation's not going to probably like you. And we've gotten more and more to the point where everything does become tribal and it does become down to, well, which side of this are you on? Are you on my side or are you not on my side? And that therefore means that's going to cut out a lot of the potential audience. Now, I'm sure a lot of the audiences are probably sympathetic to McLemore's opinions and views, so they may not be quite as powerful or quite as impactful as it would be if he was saying Moore had an audience of, say, 60-year-olds as his core audience, which obviously he does not. So I don't think it's going to be that costly as far as promotional stuff. Obviously, what's happened has happened, and what's going to come forward with the lack of the touring with Sheeran is going to obviously be. But you never know. They could go out, and those other couple acts go out and start their own tour if someone will back them, and they may get all the people that like their political views.
1: His name's Jim Kennedy, Kennedy Institute of Public Policy Research. Jim, you'll join us on Monday. We'll be doing all kinds of fun stuff, talk about midterm Monday. You have yourself a good weekend, brother.
0: Thanks, Chad. 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
2: Each and every week, we bring you a review of the chaos and the craziness, and there's always plenty of that, and the lunacy, some sadness and hilarity that took place. 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
3: Texas storms from behind to stun number one.
4: Mahomes able to break one tackle. He's in. Touchdown. Same old Patrick.
5: I just wanted to play. I'd done so much rehab and so much work to kind of put myself in this position.

0: oh God, do I have enough money? I'm going to have to work extra jobs just to pay for the gas along with everything else.
1: Lovely to see it back to $2 a gallon and diesel under $3.
2: You want to know what I had to pay for one fill-up? That much. Over $800.

0: country is burning. The inflation is rampant. There are things we could do here. Why would we cancel our own majority?
1: I'm very disappointed in how little the Senate has achieved.
2: Give us another chance. Give us another couple years to continue to work on the amazing things that we've been doing for the past 2 years.

0: rights and governance, I have some questions.
1: Why does quicksand work so slowly?
2: Nuclear weapons, you discussed, could be used for good or evil, but AI is the only technology that can use itself.
3: This election, I'm asking you to pretend I'm on the ballot just one more time.
4: If you are a voter in Texas, do not vote for this guy. He is a wolf in sheep's clothing.
5: I think that people are sick of what's going on right now in Texas. They've been in control for 30 years. What have they given us? Let somebody else drive. I'm ready to get them out.
6: Have a super freaking awesome day, Steph. Okay, bye.
7: Love me some Rodney. We'll have some motivation from him in a minute. Quite a week, no doubt about that. Who knows what the weekend will bring. 323-538-2423 at Chad Benson Show is your X, your Insta, your YouTube, and everything else. We love hearing from each and every one of you. And remember, I try to get back to everybody as fast as I can. So we're balling on a budget, so forgive me for that. But we're doing the best we can right here on the Chad Benson Show. Another solid, fun week of shows. We always like to leave you on a good, with a little philosophy and some words of wisdom from our man, Rodney.
6: Stop thinking about it. Just do it. Okay. Have a super freaking awesome day and stuff. Okay, bye.
7: Love, Rodney. By the way, you guys have been following along. We always finished our show with Rodney. He's in the hospital. Looks like they had to take part of his foot. Our prayers are with him. Rodney, get better. Get out on the road.

0: do your philosophy and your comedy. We love hearing from you, brother. You guys have an amazing, incredible rest of your day. I think it's going to be a fun, crazy weekend. We got college football. We got the NFL. And, of course, who knows what will happen in politics. We'll do it again on Monday, as always. Night-night, Chad.
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1: Do you guys remember all of the winning? Because I do. Too much. I always talk about it.
2: We're going to win so much, you may even get tired of winning. And you'll say, please, please, it's too much winning. We can't take it anymore. Mr. President, it's too much. And I'll say, no, it isn't. We have to keep winning. We have to win more. We're going to win more.
1: Oh, my God. Those days of all of the winning. Last night, I had to get up again because there were a wheelbarrow of winnings outside, which I'm going to need because when I go to the gas station to put gas in my car, this is what it sounds like. That's what it sounds like when you go to the gas station nowadays. Guess who did that? You did that, sir. You did that. Chad, you shouldn't be so mean. That's what I got told yesterday by several people. You need to show loyalty. You are not showing loyalty. I said, the hell I do. I show loyalty to a few things. God, my country, okay, my fellow countrymen and women, that's what matters. The Constitution matters. My family, obviously, my friends, that's loyalty. That's who deserves it. Love and loyalty. You're a politician. People are paying more every single day, and it sucks. Diesel's about to go more. Listen to this.
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4: We got pineapples, grapes.
3: Everything. 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How much more he's now paying for freight.
4: Everything.
3: The cost to move a truck of apples from Washington. He says it was just over $5,000 a year ago, $7,000 in August, $9,000 in the last 7 days.
1: $9,000 in the last 7 days. Yesterday, gas here went up 15 cents. Diesel, holy moly. What do you think happens there? What do you think happens there? Who pays for that, you ask? Who does pay for that, Chad? I will tell you, we do.
5: That particular load, this is what the actual cost is, almost $10,000. So you had to pay more to get the truck.
3: Some truckers may even add fuel surcharges on top of that, Gonzalez said. Meanwhile, truck drivers like Ashley Charles almost quit last month.
6: Uber drivers?
7: Yes, by the end of the week.
3: Even though he charged higher rates for freight and added a fuel surcharge, he says he still barely covered his costs.
1: Barely covered his cost. I am talking to truckers every single day. They text me. They say, Chad, guess how much I put in today? And they'll be in places like Alabama, then they're in Kentucky, then they're in Florida, then they're in upstate New York, and they're telling me, I'm filling up. And it's costing me hundreds upon hundreds upon hundreds of dollars. And it doesn't seem to be going down. No, no, it doesn't. I have a buddy who has he has diesel trucks, but it's not 18 wheelers. But he has like a landscape company and he's out in Southern California. And he sent me a meme yesterday. I thought it was hilarious. He goes, my car ran out of gas. I called the insurance company. They said it was just cheaper to total it. Yeah, that's it. Cost is going up. Bank accounts are going down.
7: If you're driving all week and after all expenses, you pocket $200. What's that going to do, brother?
3: Produce is perishable and can't sit in storage waiting for a better deal. So price increases get passed on quickly. River City is already making hard decisions on what they can afford to bring in and what their customers can afford to buy.
8: We're feeding children in schools. We're feeding sick people in hospitals. So we have to do it, but it just got to a point where we have to start adding more and more and more onto the bottom line because it's getting passed down to everybody.
1: Passed down to everybody. Well, what? They're not doing it themselves? And I'll get all these, you know, they're not taking the hit themselves. No, they're not, because they can't afford to either. You know what I get? Text messages almost daily. You know what we should do is just, you know, tell the oil companies that they can't Can't what? Make that profit? Listen to yourself. Listen to yourself. You out there, who, because it affects Trump, and I want to tell you guys this right now, has nothing to do with the Republicans. I'm going to get to you guys later because you have jacked the pooch. You have absolutely jacked the pooch. You had everything in front of you. Everything. As close as a mandate as you're going to get, and you absolutely fap it. But that being said, it's not about the Republicans when you bring any of this up. It's about Trump. It's about Trump. Because the cult that is left comes hard. And then they say stuff like, "Ooh, why don't you support him? That's what you should be doing. You owe him." I don't owe him anything. Nothing. Zilch. Nada. No loyalty. He's a politician. We've said this from day one. I'm as independent as it gets. As it gets. Who's got the best ideas? Who's going to be able to take those ideas, translate them to actual bills that'll help the American people, and in many cases, get out of the way so the American people can do what we do, which is thrive. We'll get over this. There's no doubt. I have zero doubt about that. Eventually, gas prices will come down. Will they come down as much as before? No, because there's been a lot of disruption, and that is going to take a while, of which we're not quite sure exactly what's going on. We're going to talk to Zach Abraham a little bit later, Chief Investment Officer, Bold Capital, about that. But you got the Houthis. You've got what's going on with the us in Iran and what's getting out, what's not getting out. What's the backdoor like? Yesterday, Saudi Arabia said, hey, we're going to be canceling some shipments to Europe, which is huge. If it happens in Asia, then it's going to get super ugly, which we hope it doesn't. Not to mention the fact that Trump comes out the other day, tells Zelensky, hey, I know that they're funding the war through their refining and their oil, Russia, but could you not bomb the refineries anymore? Because it hurts us. It hurts us. And Zelensky's like, sure, no problem. And then he went and bombed the refineries, because that's what you do. Because why? That's the, that is the machine that is funding the war against his people. We have got an issue. You can't bring anything up. You know, today's Constitution Day. We're going to get to Constitution a little bit later. But today's Constitution Day. That Constitution is stepped on by way too many politicians on both sides of the aisle. And it's sad. But when you bring up anything, it becomes in people's minds, their identity is wrapped up in MAGA. And we always look, there's Trump derangement syndrome. We know that on the left. They built an entire being and an ecosphere to go after Trump with no good policies outside of Trump's bad. Orange man bad. But you also have Trump derangement syndrome on the other side, which is a cult-like atmosphere where you can't bring anything up because if you do, you're disloyal. I don't owe you a damn thing. Period. Case closed. We're in the middle of a war, not war. You know, Trump out there. This thing's going to be over any day now. I'm surprised it's not. They want to come to the table.
0: We're right now in the golden age of America, and that war is going to end very soon. Watch. You just watch. Trump was right about everything. You watch. They're getting decimated, and they want to make a deal so badly. They call, we want to make a deal. We want to make, and they're not ready yet, I don't think, but we could have a deal anytime we want.
1: Anytime we want. Well, why not now? It's like the $5,000 checks. Well, why not now? Because you have no answer. It's about you. You make everything about you. It's not. It should never be about you. When we were a kid growing up, many of us, we would see and hear about the great founding fathers and the people that led our country. And the sacrifices and the risk they took to do such things. And now we have a guy who has enriched himself. His people around him have enriched themselves to the point where Donald Trump, by the way, just to let you know, has made more stock trades than all of Congress combined. Let that sink into you for just a second, including 3,600 trades since the beginning of the war on oil and gas. Soak that up for a second. I'm going to give you guys a second. And for some of you out there, you know what you're going to say, and I love this too. I get this too. He doesn't take a salary. You know what? If I get to have all the insider trading I want and I get to shape the market, you keep my salary too. You keep my salary. By the way, I just want to check 29,000 security trades, more than all of Congress combined. 29,000, including tons of trades when it comes to, since the start of the war, in the oil and gas industry. His trades alone are worth about $2 billion plus. And since the beginning of the war, hundreds of millions of dollars. So, there you go. My loyalty is to America. And America is hurting. And this isn't what America signed up for. You didn't drain the swamps, bro. You just became the biggest crocodile in it. 323-538-2423. At Chad Benson Show is your ex Insta. Send your love, your hate, and all those other things. We love hearing from all of you. 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Let's have a little fun, because that was kind of a heavy thing we just did there. How about this? Bears that are fat. Do you want to vote? 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
5: Mahomes able to break one tackle. He's in. Touchdown. Same old Patrick.
6: I just wanted to play. Like, I've done so much rehab and so much work to kind of put myself in this position. I've got

0: oh God, do I have enough money? I'm going to have to work extra jobs just to pay for the gas along with everything else.
1: I'd love to see it back to $2 a gallon and diesel under $3.
2: You want to know what I had to pay for one fill-up? That much. Over $800.

0: The country is burning. The inflation is rampant. There are things we could do here. Why would we cancel our own majority?
1: I'm very disappointed in how little the Senate has achieved.
2: Give us another chance. Give us another couple of years to continue to work on the amazing things that we've been doing for the past 2 years.

0: fights and dummies, I have some questions.
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3: 233-538-2423. 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
4: If you are a voter in Texas, do not vote for this guy. 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
5: 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They've been in control for 30 years. What have they given us? Let somebody else drive. I'm ready to get them out.
6: Have a super freaking awesome day and stuff. Okay, bye.
3: Okay, bye to you, Rodney, but hello a little bit later. Speaking of reaching out, got a text message from 8146. Does the Kennedy family have enough clout to save the Kennedy Center from Trumpy's fun and games? I don't think anything is going to go down with the Kennedy Center just yet. But, you know, Trump, he feels that he's owed this.
7: He did issue an order that said that he wants 30 days notice before any change in the renovation plans, including a possible demolition of the Kennedy Center.
3: Yeah. Because he's not getting his way. We're in the middle of a war. There's a midterm coming up. Prices are high. And you can hear in the voices of Republicans the frustration that they have with this situation.
8: This is not what people who grew up like I did want to focus on. We want solutions. And I've got a lot of candidates who want to get that message through. And these are distractions that only benefit the Democrats.
3: I think the Republican Party is starting to figure out what a lot of other Americans are figuring out that voted for him. He didn't care. If it ain't about him, he doesn't care. And right now, this is very important to him. So there you go, guys. There you go. Have fun with that in the Kennedy Center. 323-538-2423 at Chad Benson Show is your X, your Insta. Love hearing from all of you. And again, we try to get back and address everything that you guys send us. Coming up, Jim Kennedy joins the program to talk about this, Macklemore sports, a whole bunch of stuff. Chad Benson Show.
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1: It's that time of the week. Dr. Jim Kennedy of the Kennedy Institute of Public Policy Research. A little pop culture, a little politics, little stuff like that. We have talked about the Macklemore thing. Now, everybody who's listened to the show for a long time knows I used to call every week Macklemore was my ass out of the week because he drove me crazy. And even if he wasn't doing anything, he'd be at home with his kid doing nothing. I'm like, that guy's, he was obnoxious. I think what took, Bob Kraft had every right to do what he did. That's totally fine. But Bob Kraft doesn't know who Macklemore is. Other people alerted him to this. And there is a weird sense of, once again, we know what's going on with Israel, the USA, the pressure that comes from the powers to be, especially through lobbying groups and whatnot, to our politicians. I'm not a fan of that. You know, if Bob Kraft was really a person who didn't like anything that Macklemore had to say, because I'm the first one to raise my hand at the time, that's one thing. But it just, it felt kind of skeezy.
2: Yeah, there's a lot of things that are that are wrong in this whole, or not wrong, but that are questionable in this whole thing. And you know, I've known people that will not listen to artists or will not watch shows because they don't like the politics of the person that's on the show. For example, recently, if you're a watcher of the program Reacher, they just came out with a new season, and the star of it had come out and said that he thinks Trump's a dork and hates Trump and, you know, F Trump. And a lot of people are like, well, I'm not going to watch. It's like, look, I separate the two things out. I go back to, me, one of the greatest programs ever on television was West Wing. A lot of people did not agree with Martin Sheen's politics. He'd always been a left winger since day one. He'd gone out, you know, in fact, if I remember right, he goes back to Vietnam War protests, if I remember right. And, but to me, it's like, the show was wonderful. He's playing a character. I'm not there for his politics. As long as he's not standing up and like holding a Palestinian flag or something, that's fine. Now, from what I understand, Macklemore was holding up a Palestinian flag. So,
1: and,
2: that's
1: and
2: a little
1: but you
2: different.
1: Know what it is? It's, he's zero problems with what he had to say. He didn't say anything. He talked about the Jewish people. Thinks anti-Semitism is bad. This has nothing to do with the Jewish people. It has to do with the government. I got no problems with that. I mean, we're spending a lot of money over there. We should at least be able to go, hey, you know what? You guys are kind of Richards.
2: Well, there are people that take that point of view. The thing is, everything has, you know, when you're in that business of entertainment, people will come because they either like you or they don't. Some people, unfortunately, like I said before, don't separate the art from the artist. And that's where you start getting into problems. And if you're looking at it from a, you know, from a promotional aspect or from a management aspect, that becomes a problem because, it was like, again, I always go back to the Michael Jordan rule. Somebody asked Michael Jordan why he didn't participate more in politics. His answer was, Republicans buy sneakers too. And to me, that's a golden rule of anybody that's in entertainment as far as wanting to kind of meld yourself into the world of politics, is that at this point, about half the nation's not going to probably like you. And we've gotten more and more to the point where everything does become tribal, and it does become down to, well, which side of this are you on? Are you on my side, or are you not on my side? And that, therefore, that means that's going to cut out a lot of the potential audience.

0: Now, I'm sure a lot of the audiences are probably sympathetic to Macklemore's opinions and views, so they may not be quite as powerful or quite as impactful as it would be if he was saying Moore had an audience of, say, 60-year-olds as his core audience, which obviously he does not. So I don't think it's going to be that costly as far as promotional stuff. Obviously, what's happened has happened, and what's going to come forward with the lack of the touring with Sheeran is going to obviously be. But you never know. They could go out, and those other couple acts go out and start their own tour if someone will back them, and they may get all the people that like their political views. So
1: Jim Kennedy, it's Student Public Policy Research, the program, as we talk about politics, pop culture, and all that other stuff. Live Golf, they filed bankruptcy, and Jim and I like talking about sports. Because there were some guys who left earlier this year and made their way back to the, you know, Patrick Reed being one of them. Mm-hmm. You had Brooks Koepka. They've gotten their way somewhat back onto the tour. John Rahm and DeChambeau look kind of assed out, and it's weird because I feel like I'm not quite sure about Rahm. There's something about DeChambeau they don't like, and this is my issue with the golf. DeChambeau is not the country club guy. DeChambeau is the YouTube, have fun, young guy, scientist, bit wacky, a lot more personality, and it makes them, I don't know if it makes them uncomfortable or whatever, but I just feel like they're not going to let him back in.
0: Well, he hasn't really tried to get back in, and you're right. He's not a country club golfer. He grew up playing public golf up in Modesto, California. His family was middle class. They didn't have a country club. His dad wasn't wealthy, and he played public golf all through his days, and went to college at SMU, which is not a traditional golf powerhouse. Part of it because they offered him a scholarship, and part of it because that was where Payne Stewart had gone, and he's kind of a big Payne Stewart fan. I just had a birthday, I think on Wednesday, turned 32, and he's got an alternative that nobody else of these guys have. I think Rahm's going back. I think Rahm's working on cutting a deal to come back on the tour. There's going to be like a multi-$100 million penalty and things like that.
1: How do you charge these guys $100 million?
0: Well, they got like $400 or $500 million. Now, also, if you notice, when the Liv bankruptcy filing came out, Rahm is owed a significant amount of money. Bryson's owed a significant amount of money.
1: Yeah.
0: A couple of other golfers are owed a less significant amount of money. Rick Shields,
1: they owe him like $1.2
0: million. $1.2
1: million,
0: which is interesting. How much did he get?
1: I don't know.
0: I'm guessing he was getting like about $1 million or $1.5 million a year, but that was the second year of a 2-year deal. So they sold him $1.2 million. Maybe there was more. Maybe it was closer to $2 million a year he was getting on that. And there's lots of other vendors and things that are, unfortunately for them, it'll be a lot more dramatic for them not getting paid than if Bryson doesn't get $12 million or whatever it is that he's owed from Liv, and that'll all get sorted out in bankruptcy and so on and so forth. But Bryson's got a unique opportunity that the others do not have, is to go play. And he's not a country club golfer. He only played, four or five years on the tour before all this happened. And, you know, he was one of the stars that they brought over. And I don't think he necessarily has the feeling. He wants to win majors because he's got to that point in his career and he's won, you know, a couple already, that, you know, he just might be happy if there's enough money in it for him with endorsements and YouTube generated stuff. He's got, I want to say, like 2.2 million followers.
1: 2.8.
0: Okay. It's not, you know, it's not Mr. Beast type of numbers, but it's a number you can generate some serious revenue out of it.
1: Yeah.
0: You're not going to generate $100 million a year probably out of it, but it's something. And by the way, if you ever want to see a great video of Donald Trump not being Donald Trump, go watch the video with Bryson DeChambeau. They should make every Democrat who hates Trump go watch that video, because it's a really great video of Trump not being Trump the politician. It's just Trump the human being playing golf. And it's a really good look for Trump. And I wish more people would go watch it, because it really gets you to see another view of Trump rather than the guy that's annoyed half of America with his politics.
1: Probably a little bit more than half of America at this point in time.
0: Yeah, that could be. Well, you know, potato, potato. But back to Bryson. Yeah, I mean, he's got an opportunity where he just may, because he does look at things a little differently. He's got that very scientific look to it. His clubs are all the same length, which kind of freaks people out. And he may decide that he doesn't necessarily need the tour, or he may decide that he wants to come back and he cuts a deal. And the tour, you know, I don't think they're going to turn him down if they can cut a deal with him. Rahm will be coming back. I'm almost positive that they're working on cutting a deal for him to come back, because he's the name that they really need. They could use Bryson, certainly.
1: I think they could use Bryson more than anybody else. I honestly, because I look around and I think, okay, Scotty, everybody loves Scotty. He's great.
0: Yes.
2: Okay, outside of that, I mean, Rory, I got to be honest with you. He's the golf equivalent to me of McLemore. I just, you know, he is. I feel like you have to go to Rory now to apologize before, and he'll give you the yay or nay of whether or not he's going to allow you back in his tour, is the way I feel. And that drives me crazy.
0: That is interesting because, yeah, he has kind of been he and Tiger, except Tiger obviously has other problems he needs to deal with right now. But before that, it had been the both of them. And, yeah, Rory has been the guy that has kind of been the gatekeeper and the spokesperson as far as throwing the vitriol out there against what the guys have done on LIV. And for those that are not, you know, 60 years old, may not remember how the PGA Tour in its current incantation got formed. It was run by the PGA of America, which runs the PGA Championship, because basically a professional golfer is a PGA pro. Well, Jack Nicklaus, Arnold Palmer, and McCormick, who ran IMG, basically had a revolution against the PGA Tour in 1970 and told them to go pound sand. They want this and this and this, or they're not going to play on the tour anymore, and they'll start their own tour. And they basically came to a negotiation and to a settlement to where the PGA Tour would be owned and operated by the PGA Tour pros. The PGA of America would keep the club pro program, but they would not run the professional golf tour anymore. And that is, you know, that is how we got to that point. They basically did a similar thing to what LIV did. Okay, but a lot of people don't remember because it's been 50 years or 56 years at this point. So there already had been a breakaway tour project that went on 56 years ago that got us to the current incantation. And maybe some people were thinking when LIV came up that was exactly what it was going to be. And remember, at one point in, was it 2024, we had a merger deal that they were going to merge the two tours together, and that there was going to be peace amongst the golfers. And then the tour went on a spending spree, and then I think people began to see the cracks in LIV, and the Saudis decided they weren't going to keep writing blank checks forever, and we are where we are now with basically one tour, the PGA Tour, and a bunch of people that may or may not come back on the LIV going forward. So it's kind of, and Rory's been the person that's been out there condemning all the golfers that went over to LIV. And evidently he'd been offered LIV money too, and he turned it down, which is fine. That's his right, but just like it's the other right of the guys that did, like Rahm and Reed and Bryson, that did go. I mean, they got a lot of money. I mean, they were looking for their financial future. They've basically secured their future. Not that they wouldn't have on the tour, because they've, you know, Scotty's making more money than anybody, I'm sure. He's going to probably pass Tiger at some point in money because of how much higher the money is now.
2: He's already done that. He did that when he won.
0: That's right. I knew he was close. Okay, thanks. But that's because the money was was much lower when Tiger came along, and Tiger made it what it is today.
2: Tiger made it so you can essentially lose your PGA Tour card and make $1 million that year.
0: Oh, yes, absolutely. Yeah, absolutely, you can do that.
2: Hey, what's going on with Formula One? Are they adding new races next year?
0: I believe they're going to be 23 races next year. They're going back to Portugal, Portimão, which is, if you're a real F1 historian, you'll remember that they ran in 2020. During the COVID year, they ran a race there. Track was fairly well received. It's been used for a lot of testing. It's been used for WEC World Endurance Championship racing. So it's a track that probably is going to be, I would say, at least 75 or 80% of the drivers have probably driven that track in either a testing thing in a lower formula or in some other type of event that have been there before or were around in 2020, obviously, like Kimi Antonelli wasn't, but a lot of the other drivers were there around in 20, about these half the fields were there in 2020. So that'll be there. They're adding more sprint races this year.
2: What's a sprint race?
0: Okay, sprint race is a weekend, which, you know what, when they first came out, I didn't like them, but I'm beginning to like them more and more now as we go. It's a race where it's a regular occurrence in lower formulas, in Formula 2 and Formula 3, where the weekend is broken into two. You'll have two races. Normally you have three practice sessions, two practice sessions on Friday, a practice session Saturday morning, qualifying Saturday afternoon, and then the race on Sunday afternoon.
2: Okay.
0: What you'll do in a sprint race is you'll have one practice on Friday. Then you'll immediately, after that, you'll go into qualifying for the sprint. Saturday morning, you'll start with a sprint race. Then you'll have qualifying for the main race after that, and then you'll have the main race on Sunday. The race will be about one-third the normal distance of a full F1 race, and they will give approximately one-third point.

0: the winner gets 8 points versus in a Formula One full race, you get 25 points. It's basically to generate more entertainment. They like to think that practice, that a lot of times the practice isn't, they don't fill as many seats during practice sessions as they do during qualifying, is something people come to watch, races and people come to watch. Practice sessions, not always as much. And if someone is a consumer of it, I will not necessarily always watch the first practice session on a Sunday. I will not necessarily watch FP3 just because I've already seen two from Friday and I generally got something new on Saturday and I'm watching it on tape. I'll just jump into the qualifying and watch that and then be done with it for the day, unless I hear something as remarkable as happened. So it's to add more excitement, to get more people interested, and to keep more people in the seats for the longer part of the day out there. And I'm beginning to like it, because most of these tracks they've already been on before, so they can get pretty well locked in after one practice session, and boom, you're already in the sprint qualifying, and everyone likes qualifying, and everyone likes races.
1: His name's Jim Kennedy, Kennedy Institute of Public Policy Research. Jim, you'll join us on Monday. We'll be doing all kinds of fun stuff, talk about midterm Monday. You have yourself a good weekend, brother.
0: Thanks, Chad. You too.
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3: The midterms are almost here, and Republicans could be in deep trouble. Polls show Democrats leading in key races. Tonight, Rob Finnerty on Newsmax reveals the growing threat from the DSA and the radical left. With less than 60 days to go, Finnerty says it's time for the GOP to hit the panic button. The House may go, and control of the Senate is up for grabs. 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Americans are angry, and the progressive left wants total control of Congress. Tallarico, El Sayed, AOC, Bernie Sanders. Finnerty reveals President Trump's secret plan to fight back and what you can do to help him. Don't miss Finnerty tonight at 8 p.m. Eastern on Newsmax. 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
21: Nature is an amazing thing, and sometimes we are surprised to find out that there's a lot more nature than we realize.
22: It's not a lion or a tiger, but it is a new kind of feline. Scientists have unveiled what they believe could be the first new living feline species in over a century. The Leopardus tilcayo is a small cat native to Bolivia's cloud forests. It weighs around 3 pounds, about the size of most kittens, and has a distinctive spotted pelt similar to a larger leopard. A man had been keeping it, but as it grew, realized he didn't have a house cat. He actually had something completely different.
21: That's right. It didn't grow that much. It only weighs 3 pounds. But it is neat looking. Now, the question is, if it's anything like my cat, will it wake you up at 1:40 to 2 a.m. every single day? Will it want you to play laser beam around the house with it all the time? That right there is when you know you got a real cat. If you guys don't know anything about my cat, he likes to sit right next to me on the desk while I do the show, but he also likes to wake me up, and he also likes to play laser beam and everything else, because that's what cats do. He's very clingy for a cat. 323-538-2423 at Chad Benson Show, X, Insta, YouTube, and everything else. Love hearing from all of you right here on the Chad Benson Show. Coming up, hour number two of the program. A lot of stuff still to get to. We'll talk a little NFL. I'm going to have your picks for you, so be prepared for that. Yesterday, some wackadoos reached out about Tallarico because of what they heard when we played the Ron White clip. And it is funny. We'll talk a bit about that as well. And you guys know I love the holiday season. I'm very excited about the holiday season. And what's one of my favorite things? And oh, you know what it is. We are going to discuss that because something dropped yesterday. And I'm super excited about that. The Wheel of Surprise will also make an appearance. And, of course, your urban word of the day. Hour number two is straight ahead. This is the Chad Benson Show.
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0: All involving steering issues on popular cars, says ABC's Wayne Cabot.
1: Hang on to your steering wheel. Loss of control is possible because of a problem with the steering rack housing in some Volkswagens and Audis. VW recalling more than 200,000 Tiguans, model year 2018, also 2018 and 2019 Atlases, and Audi Q3s, model years 2019 through 2021. VW says the risk of a crash is greatest during parking or low-speed maneuvers. Wayne Cabot, ABC News.
0: I'm Brian Clark, ABC News.
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3: Keeping your car. 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
6: All right, let's do it. The Markley, Van Camp, and Robbins Show. Jamie Markley, David Van Camp, Scott Robbins. It's Friday. That feels good. All right. A lot of fun to be had today. Well, it might as well have fun. We're all going to die. AI is going to kill us.
7: Well, right. Of course. By the end of the decade.
6: That's what we heard.
7: Yeah. Right. All right. Well, cool.
8: AI or radical Islam.
7: Well,
8: take your pick.
7: I'm more worried about radical Islam, honestly.
8: We're all going to die. Yep.
7: Artificial intelligence. No. I thought this was interesting. Steve Eisman, this is the famed investor most known for The Big Short, making a pile of cash on the housing market crash in 2008. And he's calling BS on the big AI panic. And here's his take on CNBC this morning.
9: Oh, okay.
10: First of all, there's no evidence at all that AI has achieved artificial general intelligence at all. And most of the evidence seems to point that it never will, or if it does, it's many, many years in the future. But the idea that this whole Terminator thing is nonsense. So I think something completely different is going on. And what I think is happening is that token maxing is over. The open weight models are taking big market share. I think these companies are very nervous. They realize that there are no moats around their business whatsoever, and they're trying to manufacture a crisis that will create regulation and that they think they can then manipulate to create the moats, to create the duopoly that they want.
11: Wow. Okay.
10: That's what I think is going on.
11: So that
9: interesting. Yeah.
7: Well, because they're talking about nationalizing AI. Well, and then who would be the biggest beneficiaries? Well, the two top dogs who are blowing the whistle on it.
9: Yes, that is true. A lot of people have been warned about AI for a long time. Like, watch out, because they're going to be able to take your kid's voice, and it'll sound like your kid calling you in trouble.
7: Yeah.
9: The AI can do that. Just little stories like this, and then they're going to ask for money. Or it's a bank. When we're seeing different fraud things right now, and people are using AI to do it. But that was that question mark when the dude said it's going to end civilization possibly by the end of the decade. And you're thinking to yourself, what are we talking about? How? Are you talking about through drones? You know, what type of technology? So again, I think the whole thing's been overblown. Yeah, there could be reason for concern, but we're all going to die?
7: Yeah.
9: Yeah, I don't know. Did you see somebody out on X put Time Magazine's covers of Doom?
7: Oh, yeah, I've seen that.
9: If you haven't seen it, it goes back to like the 1950s, and at the time, what was the big thing they were talking about then? Nuclear war.
7: Sure.
9: Like, watch out for that. 1960, population explosion, no one's going to have enough food, cannibalism. Yeah,
7: starving.
9: We're all going to die.
7: Right.
9: Then 1970, it was the ecological collapse is not far from us. In 1982, it was nukes again. 1989, endangered Earth. 1992, ozone. Gonna kill it. Remember that?
7: Oh, yeah. Oh, yeah. Yeah.
9: And the acid rain.
7: Holes in the ozone and the acid rain was falling down.
9: Yes. 1999 was Y2K. Mm-hmm. 2001, 2006, 2007, all about the climate. 2005, avian flu. Bird flu. Oh, yeah. Gonna kill us all.
7: Yep.
9: Yeah. 2009 was extinction. 2013 was the bees.
8: Oh, God. Oh, yeah.
7: I remember
8: bees.
7: The bees thing. Yeah.
8: Oh, yeah.
9: This was a world without bees.
8: Yes.
9: But if you remember, the killer bees were all gonna kill us in the mid-70s, and they did a made-for-TV movie about it.
8: Well, they were coming over through Mexico, right?
9: Yes. And they
8: were undocumented.
9: They went into, they got them into the Superdome.
8: Right.
9: And then they froze the bees in there.
8: In the Superdome, yes.
9: Yes. And then you had, 2019 was climate again. 2020, the pandemic. 2023, AI extinction, and then the latest one's AI again.
8: Well, the pandemic, I mean, we can all remember they were going to stack up bodies like cordwood. I mean, it was just going to be everywhere.
9: Yes.
8: Not run out of places to bury people.
9: Yes.
8: You have to set them on fire. Yeah.
9: By the way, I don't know if you knew this or not, but Trump killed more people with COVID than the amount of people that died in the Civil War. And I know this for fact. Yes, I know it for fact. Because Joy Reid and Jim Acosta were talking about it.
8: Oh, my gosh.
9: Have you heard this, David?
7: No.
9: Oh, why not just surprise the class with it? This is something, man. These two failed journalists. Here you go.
0: I know the Civil War killed a lot of people, but Donald Trump killed more people with COVID than died in the Civil War. Tyler and Buchanan were at the bottom because of the Civil War. They were the bookends of the Civil War. Donald Trump managed to put more people in the grave by lying about COVID than they did fighting a war on our continent over slavery. You've got to be the worst, right? And the second on JD, you know, it's pathetic where they're down to bribing and begging, right?
9: There you go. So just so you know.
8: That's incredible. That's incredible. How do you just say that?
9: I have no idea. And how did Trump kill people with COVID?
8: Coughed on them? I don't know.
9: It wasn't the Chinese from the Wuhan lab? Now, if you want to say Fauci did it, okay, Trump. How did Trump do it? Could you make heads or tails of it, David?
7: No, well, in the United States, I just looked this up, confirmed deaths, the most of any country, that's what they say, right? It was
9: Because you had people that were dying of cancer, then they got COVID in their last days, and they're like, oh, another COVID death.
7: Right.
8: Right.
7: So they say it's 1.2 million people, the most of any country, unless you count China, which, of course, didn't keep the stats, unless you count India, which didn't really keep a lot of the stats, the same way that we did, of course. I mean, China just freaking straight up lied. There's like an estimated 1.5 million deaths during the Civil War. So even by the most generous metric, that 1.2 million people died in the United States directly because of COVID, it doesn't actually pan out.
8: Yeah, and how many of those died under Biden?
7: Well, yeah.
8: I mean, she's blaming Trump for all of them.
9: Well, first of all, I got to tell you, math is a construct of white supremacy.
8: Well, that's true.
9: Thank you. So if the math was off, that's not anybody's. That's just a white thing. Okay. And, yeah, of course, they're both nuts. And by the way, if you're a person consuming the Jim Acosta, Joy Reid podcast, what's going on in your life? Well, you need help.
8: There's nothing you can say to that. No.
9: That's sad. No. Sad state of affairs.
8: Can you imagine that? I'm going to sit down and enjoy Joy Reid and Seltzer.
9: Acosta.
8: Acosta,
9: yeah.
8: Yeah.
9: Oh, boy.
8: Isn't all that right. Nuts?
9: That is nuts. One thing in the news cycle right now I got to tell you I'm enjoying is the whole Hassan Piker thing and what the Democrats are supposed to do with this guy. Because it's very hard to distance yourself if you're Abdul El-Sayed, because you guys have been bros.
7: Yeah.
9: And Piker's not going to stop saying crazy stuff like, yes, the United States is more of a terrorist organization than Al-Qaeda.
8: Yes.
9: It's pretty wild.
7: It is. Well, and you got more of that interview with the Democrat darling Hassan Piker and about Iran's nuclear program. Have you seen this?
9: I have not heard about it. Here we go.
2: Do you think Iran should be free to build a nuclear weapon?
3: I think Iran, much like any other sovereign nation, has a right to defend itself, regardless of its domestic policies. My opinion on the matter is not dissimilar to what John Mersheimer has said, which is that in order to create regional stability in a world where mutually assured destruction is the only way for countries to have sovereignty, it's the same principle that I apply to Ukraine as well. Countries that would have nuclear arms in an age of nuclear proliferation are the only countries that can generate true sovereignty. Now, having said that, do I want Iran to have nuclear arms? No, but I also don't want America or Russia or China to have nuclear arms either.
2: Do you think the Middle East would be more stable if Iran had a nuclear weapon?
3: I believe yes. I think that the Middle East would be more stable. Having said that, once again, I'm not advocating. I'm not trying to send Iran enriched nuclear uranium, nuclear-grade enriched uranium. But with respect to Iran, I think the nuclear conversation is a distraction. Time and time again, they have shown, the Iranian government, regardless of whether you want to trust them or not, you can just look at their actions, have proven that they are utilizing the conversation of enriched uranium as a point of leverage to bring America back to the table to get sanctions relief.
9: Okay. You know, you had the clip yesterday, David.
7: Yeah.
9: Of a couple of Democratic operatives trying to say to this guy, listen, every time you say stuff, we know you'll get, quote, taken out of context and everything else, but why even say these things? Mm-hmm. It's like, because violence, they're just going to use something else. Dude, everybody knows what the big line from what he just said was through that whole clip.
7: Yes.
9: The Middle East would be more stable if Iran had nukes.
7: Yes.
9: That's freaking bonkers.
7: Yes. Well, again, he's a moron, though, because he's like, well, yeah, I think that in the nuclear age, blah, blah, blah, blah, blah, blah, blah, that's the only leverage you have. Well, yeah, okay. Thanks for the brilliant insight, Professor, that everybody freaking already knows about this. He goes, well, I don't want the U.S. or Russia or China to have them. Well, too bad. That's the world we live in right now.
8: Yeah. Wow. Yeah, I'm sure there's a reasoning you could have with China and Russia. Like, hey, guys, come on. Let's all just put down our nuclear weapons, huh?
9: Well, and
8: well,
9: the thing
8: no.
9: is, with levels of crazy, okay, or you want to call it the totem pole of crazy,
8: yes.
9: You got Russia and China. They're there in the middle. But at the top of the totem pole would be Iran.
7: Yeah.
8: Yeah.
9: I mean, any clear-thinking person would say that.
7: Because they're, the country is ruled by religious zealots who don't think in terms of commerce. They don't think in terms of trying to have the upper hand on the world stage for economic or military might. It's about doomsday, man.
9: They're a biggest sponsor of terrorism in the world. Wow.
8: Yeah, if Casey starts counting them down, they've been a solid number one for a while now.
9: Yeah. And you say there's a worse clip? There's a more embarrassing clip for this guy?
7: Yeah. So Hassan Piker, he tried to defend his position that America deserved 9/11 during that interview with Axios, and this is hilarious.
9: Okay.
3: This is a position that actually, I believe, I was looking at the polls, all the way back in 2001, had 66% approval that America in some way, shape, or form was responsible for 9/11.
2: What poll was this?
3: Which is, I'm going to pull it up real quick. Because I found it to be fascinating. I was recently going back to see, like, what was the attitude even back then? Hold on. I might have actually presented it more favorable than it actually is, but I want to quickly pull it up for you.

0: Okay. It's a very old poll, and I was shocked by it, too, so I think it's fascinating. U.S. wrongdoing might have motivated 9/11 attacks. In 2001, 33% of all Americans said that U.S. wrongdoing might have motivated 9/11 attacks. 2002, by 2002, it was 38%. 2004, it was 38%. And amongst Democrats,
1: what poll is this?
0: 40%. The poll comes from Pew Research.
1: Okay. But that's less than 66.
0: Yeah, yeah, I was wrong. It was what I was looking at was fully two-thirds of liberal Democrats.
1: Got it.
0: That said that 67%.
2: Yeah. Oh, yeah, yeah, right. Yeah.
3: So not even just Democrats, but liberal Democrats, 66% said that U.S. wrongdoing might have motivated the attacks, which is also not U.S. deserved it.
2: Right. Exactly. So,
4: yeah.
2: Man, oh man. Yeah. And you probably heard then Abdul trying to distance himself again from this guy.
4: Hey, well, good luck with that.
2: We'll get to that. And dude, celebrities again get together to do this ad. They're never going to learn. It's about the Constitution. You got to hear it. We'll get to it in a few. And the five stories we're watching today coming right up.

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0: The Markley Van Camp and Robbins Show. Jamie Markley, David Van Camp, Scott Robbins, and now the five stories we're watching today.
1: One, two, three, four. Well,
2: an interesting development here. Number five, Margo Cleveland from the Federalist has filed a lawsuit against the city of Dearborn and the mayor of Dearborn, Michigan, alleging that the city has systematically discriminated against Christians and Jews. Interesting. Let's see where this
0: goes.
2: Number four, the government is opening up more UFO files. Newly released material includes a film tied to a 1952 Utah sighting where you just see a bunch of lights kind of dancing out in the sky.
0: Looks like lights dancing out on screen. That's different for all this stuff. You mean it looks like Pong again?
2: Well, it was 1952 and it was like a home video recorder.
0: Why is it that the videos we see from the 2010s look like the same thing, like Pong?
2: Well, I don't know.
3: Well, because it isn't real. So.
0: Well, you're saying it. You're finally saying
3: it. Well, I mean, those types of films, I never, with the old Brownie cameras, you know, shaking and all that stuff. Yeah. I mean, there's never been a clear shot of anything.
2: No.
3: So. I think they exist. I just don't think that's where the ones from 52 or not.
0: You only say that because you're afraid you'll get visited.
3: I don't want to go on public record to say it's garbage. No, I don't want to say that. Because if I get visited...
0: Got it.
3: The whole probing thing is what's disturbing.
2: Yeah. Number three, the man identified as the lone holdout juror in the Lindsey Clancy trial is speaking out, giving a statement to News Nation saying he didn't have any doubts during the jury's 7 days of deliberation. Number two, the United Nations said Friday that clashes between Saudi-backed Yemeni government forces and Iran-backed Houthi forces have displaced more than 112,000 people in Yemen in just 2 weeks. And the Free Palestine people have absolutely nothing to say about this group of Muslims.
0: I guess not.
2: And number one, South Korean President Lee Jae-myung says his country will not deploy military assets to the Middle East in a way that would involve or enter war. Those are the top five stories that we're watching today, Scott.
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0: So, Lindsey Clancy, you mentioned that as one of the five stories. 60 Minutes, probably heard, maybe talking to her ex-husband and his new wife. And I wonder, are they going to do a follow-up with this lone holdout juror at some point?
3: Well, it'd be worthy of it, I think. I'd watch it.
0: Yeah.
3: Yeah.
0: I would want to know what he had to say. Mentioned before, celebrities have gotten together again for an ad. And it goes like this.
4: Hi, I'm Jamie Lee Curtis.
5: Noah Wiley.
6: Robert De Niro.
7: J. Michael Ludig.
8: Ramon Gerard Estevez, a.k.a. Martin Sheen.
9: Dr. Isaiah Ike Wilson III, Colonel, United States Army retired.
4: And I do solemnly swear that I will support
10: and defend the Constitution of the United States
11: against all enemies, foreign and domestic.
0: Really?
9: That I will continue to bear true faith and allegiance to the same.
7: And that I take this obligation freely.
8: Without any mental reservation or purpose of evasion.
4: I am proud to affirm my oath to the Constitution.
7: And I hope you will, too.
0: Okay, so are they all going conservative, David? Is that the...
2: No, they're boomer maxing is what they're doing. One thing that I noticed in the video, which is hilarious, is Martin Sheen. Mm-hmm. He's there, you know, in front of the camera doing the oath of office. And guess what? He's got a picture of Martin Sheen behind him. A painting of himself.

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3: The Markley, Van Camp, and Robin Show. I'm Jamie Markley, the Gen Xer. David Van Camp, the Millennial, the Sexy Boomer. That's Scott Robbins. Mm-hmm. All right, making sense of these celebrities committing themselves to the Constitution. And, you know, we played this just a little while ago.
4: Hi, I'm Jamie Lee Curtis.
5: Noah Wiley.
6: Robert De Niro.
7: J. Michael Ludig.
8: Ramon Girard.
3: Yeah, we went up through all that. You just get to it.
5: Install enemies, foreign and domestic.
9: That I will continue to bear true faith and allegiance to the same.
7: And that I take this obligation freely.
8: Without any mental reservation or purpose of evasion.
4: I am proud to affirm my oath to the Constitution.
7: And I hope you will too.
3: Okay. Well, this is framed as some anti-Trump thing, right?
10: They're reclaiming patriotism or something like that. I don't know, dude. They're just lonely, bitter people.
3: Well, the way I understand it, it's the American Constitution Society doing the Oath Project on Constitution Day, which is this week. So as they're committing themselves to the Constitution, what I'm wondering is, do they know exactly what they're committing themselves to?
11: Well, no, it doesn't matter. They've handed a script.
3: Well, it's about free speech.
11: You know, they're handed a script, and they all get together. They all hate Trump, so here's what we're going to do. We've been told to do this, so we're going to do it.
3: Yeah, but there are plenty of conservatives out there that would say, hey, if you're supporting the Constitution, we applaud you. That's fantastic.
11: Well, yeah. Two different versions of the Constitution, I'm sure. The interpretations are different.
3: Maybe they are, I guess.
11: Well, no, they definitely are, yes.
3: So, it's what, free speech when they say it's okay?
10: Yeah, pretty much.
11: Free speech we agree with.
3: Got it.
11: Yes.
3: So, it wouldn't have been around 2020, 2021, where free speech about, well, COVID or the vaccines, that we couldn't have that then.
11: No.
3: That was too dangerous.
11: Misinformation.
3: Okay.
11: You know that.
3: Got it. But if Jimmy Kimmel is threatened to be fired for saying some nonsense on ABC, then all of our free speech is in jeopardy.
11: Right. Yes.
3: Okay. All right.
11: Well, they want to be lunatics 6 days of the week, and one day they do this, and they want to be known as patriots.
3: Got it.
11: It helps, you know, to buffet that image they have. Yeah.
3: They've been shown in focus groups not to work when the celebrities get together,
11: yeah,
3: and it's one after another, and then it's all together. This has been done many times.
11: Isn't it usually the opposite effect?
3: Mm-hmm. Yes.
11: People just go, shut up.
3: So why do they keep doing it?
10: No. Well, because it probably works on liberal Facebook boomers.
11: That's true.
3: Yeah. I suppose. It's comical to me.
11: Didn't work on this liberal Facebook boomer.
3: You're not liberal. Are you?
11: No, I'm not.
3: Are you closeted? Are you coming out today?
11: No, I used to be liberal.
3: Yeah, I know. We're all recovering. Yeah,
11: I don't think that would have... I hated stuff like that then, though.
3: Yeah.
11: It just was like so phony to me. It's like, shut up.
3: Yeah, just kind of goofy.
11: To me, it was the working man's party back in those days.
3: And that's what you grew up on.
11: Blue-collar working man's party, and that's what I believed.
3: Yes.
11: Yes.
3: I understand. Some people have come to their senses since COVID, the vaccines, the lockdowns.
11: Uh-huh.
3: Because people want to get elected in, well, 2026 or 2028.
11: Yep.
3: Right? One of those people, Gavin Newsom.
10: Yes, we got a little bit more of that interview with California Governor Gavin Newsom and Jake Tapper. You know, when they're out there fly fishing?
3: Yeah. Dude, like, what a joke.
11: Just two dudes.
10: Yeah, just two guys.
11: You know.
10: Yeah. Just
11: enjoying each other's company.
10: Putting a hook in the water, you know.
11: That's right.
10: Seeing what bites. Yeah.
3: Yes, wearing your dress pants out into the water. No waders. Because that's what fishermen do.
11: That's nuts.
3: Gee whiz, man. You're bad at this.
10: And this was all about the COVID restrictions.
3: Okay.
5: Yeah, and look, everyone's a genius in hindsight. So, you know, coulda, woulda. Well, what would you do?
3: Okay, dude.
6: It doesn't take a genius. It could take three freaking jamokes on the radio to know that arresting one guy on a beach for surfing was freaking idiotic.
11: Yes.
6: Ooh, everybody's a genius now. Okay, slick man. What a jackass this guy is.
12: I had a whole chapter just about Purell. We were running around doing price gouging legislation against Purell, and everyone was thinking it was a Purell-based crisis. I mean, you know,
13: people were scrubbing their groceries.
12: Yeah, I mean, the idea that we closed beaches was insane in hindsight. Obviously, the schools taking too long. A lot of districts were open, but the big ones weren't. L.A. refused, and I regret that, obviously.
6: Oh, gosh. And we, you know, I can tell you, we didn't take it that serious because it didn't stop me and all my rich pals from dining at the French Laundry.
11: Man.
10: Dude, but remember when they tried to reopen the beaches and they put out a list of what you could and could not do? Like, you could be moving on the beach, but you couldn't. It was, I can't remember all the details of it now off the top of my head, but it was something like, You can't be running on dry sand. It has to be like where the water hits the beach or whatever. But you're not just allowed to hang out. Like, they overthought everything.
11: Ugh. Well, you know, I mean, the story I've told it before, but when my granddaughter was at her school band concert and those kids had to wear masks with little slits in them to play their instruments, it was about the dumbest damn thing I'd ever seen in my life.
10: Which undercuts everything about the mask.
11: Yes.
14: Yes.
11: Like, nothing's coming through the instrument and going into the air.
6: Okay, you know? If you're going to say it, I'm going to say mine again. Okay. 95 degrees, golf tournament, outside, my son with a freaking mask. They all had to wear masks.
11: Yeah.
6: Down the fairway, not even close to one another.
11: Fantastic.
6: Dude, you know what?
11: We talked about this yesterday. Aggravating as hell when you think about it, yes.
6: Yes. You can be going along in a fine mood, and you can hear one clip, and it can send you over. I don't know why that did it to me with that freaking guy.
15: Yeah, sure, hindsight, everyone's a genius.
6: Oh, please.
10: Yeah.
6: Common sense at the time would have told you. That guy's not going to get elected anyway.
11: You really have harmed an entire generation of children.
6: Oh, yeah.
11: Because of your jackassery.
6: Well, and you look at California now. Yes. You got dongs and girls sports all over and defending it. Remember, he was trying to walk that back a little bit a year or so ago. They don't do anything. No. Okay.
11: Yeah, we can all sit here and reminisce. It's like you're reminiscing about it, but the stupid lines in the grocery store, too. The arrows on the floor.
6: Mm-hmm. Oh, yeah.
11: God.
6: Well, and then places of business had to have them at the water cooler. Here's six feet.
11: Right. Walmart had a line like you were going to a Stones concert or buying tickets. I mean, outside there was 100 people in line to go to the store.
6: Yes. I know. Well, and at the beginning, it was like, well, you got to wear a mask.
11: Oh, yeah.
6: Well, does it matter what kind of mask? You remember I was taking my old bandana and just wearing that around my face?
11: Yes.
6: Like, here, is this good enough?
11: Yeah.
6: So stupid.
11: Well, we had plastic between the two of us.
6: Yeah, I forget what day it was. I'm like, this is ridiculous.
11: Yeah, plastic between us. We can't see each other.
6: Just tore it down. Yeah. We're not doing this.
11: It's so dumb.
6: It virus, whatever.
11: Right. But they had to do it.
6: I understand.
11: Came from corporate on high.
6: Yeah, I know. Because that was the rule or they get in trouble.
11: Yeah, I know.
6: You know, and finally you're just like, oh no, we're going to get choked. Boom!
11: You got this guy. Well, I regret, you know, where we're closer to beaches.
15: Well, it's everybody's a genius in hindsight. Right.
6: Okay, we need to move on or go off on this. We're like those two guys, Scott.
11: I know. I know we are. I know.
6: All right, it's that time. Do it a couple of times a day. Go around the table. It may not be the biggest story out there, but it caught your attention. It pissed you off. You want to bring it in?
11: Yeah.
6: Just kidding. David, today, what's your story?
10: You're not far off with this one. Democrat Representative Haley Stevens, remember, she got she lost the Democrat primary for Senate in Michigan.
6: You're darn tootin', it's that woman, right?
10: Yeah, the one that was like, oh, yeah, we're going to give them what for.
6: Right.
11: The old darn tootin' lady.
10: Yeah. Well, you know what, man? I'm coming to her defense today because she was targeted by left-wing activists because she doesn't hate the Jews. And it's kind of like, hey, look, you people already won. in Michigan. Leave her the hell alone. What are you doing, you loser? Here's a moment that she was actually followed out of the Capitol.
6: Okay, roll it.
14: Did you have some questions or were you?
16: Well, I was just wondering, like, how do you continue to support the bombing of children, even now during the search?
11: Oh, gosh.
14: Sir, I'm not going to be intimidated by you. I support a two-state solution.
16: You support genocide.
14: There's no genocide going on. You don't care about the ethnic cleansing. You don't care about women being raped, men being raped. There's no genocide going on. Dogs being used as weapons of warfare, raping. There's no genocide going on.
16: Okay, what about the raping?
14: Yeah.
16: What about the Palestinian
14: genocide? Sir, there is no genocide going on.
16: What about the West Bank violence?
14: Anti-Zionism is a hate movement.
16: What you are doing right now is disgusting.
14: You're harassing me. I'm a sitting member of Congress.
16: All you care about
14: is harassing me, sir.
16: The Greater Israel Project. That's all you care about.
14: No, you're,
16: you support
14: you're
16: the Greater
14: involved,
16: Israel Project,
14: I'm
16: and time
14: okay.
16: will
11: yes.
16: show.
11: Punch this guy. Yes, somebody give him a lease.
16: Yeah. War criminal, and you will go to the Hague one day.
11: Okay.
16: We will see you at the gallows. We will see
10: you. We don't have to keep going down.
16: We will see you at the gallows.
11: This is your clip, man. I can't stop your clip. We're gonna just endure this together. We're gonna suffer through it. I'm just kidding. I'll stop.
10: What a deep.
11: Gosh. Yes.
10: But then again, I mean, it is Haley Stevens, and I was surprised that she didn't give it a little stick it.
17: And you better believe I'm going to be doing it with a little bit of joy, a little bit of enthusiasm, a little bit of energy, and a little bit of stick it to them. Because that's the Michigan way.
11: Yes. Yes. Have someone give that dude a beat down.
10: Right. Yeah. My first reaction was, you know what? Yeah, leave her alone. And you know what? I'll help raise money for her bail if she just takes a swing at that guy.
11: Yes.
10: It's kind of like, you made your point. Walk away, dude.
6: Yes. Man.
11: But I've got 100,000 followers.
6: Okay.
11: All right. What do you got for your story, Scott? Something else infuriating?
6: No.
11: We're
6: actually,
11: on a roll here. It's Friday. We're supposed to be in a good mood.
6: This is an okay story because Warren Buffett announced he's retiring.
11: By the way, the genocide thing, you're less than 3%. Dude, people have put this in charts like Cambodia, 1960 to 1991. Boom. You see what happened there? That's a genocide. Rwanda.
6: Genocide.
11: Yes. The world Jewish population, 1922 to 1955. You see what happened?
6: Gaza.
11: Do some math, idiots.
6: Yep.
11: Okay, go ahead. Sorry.
6: Now, Warren Buffett is stepping down. He's going to retire now. He said, Father Time, you know, you can't beat Father Time. You know that dude is 96, by the way?
11: I was going to say, he already beat Father
6: Time.
11: He's
6: 96.
11: Father Time has been crying uncle to that guy for years.
6: And well, you know what? He's still fairly sharp for 96. I'll give him that. He said, you know, it's time for a young, youthful leadership. So he handed the keys to his 71-year-old son. I love that.
11: You're not even joking about
6: that. No, I'm not even joking about that.
11: Man.
6: Yeah, the 71-year-old son is going to co-run the thing with another guy that has been with him for a long time, too. So,
11: anyway, okay.
6: I just thought it was kind of, hey, he gets to enjoy the last, what, 3.5 years of his life.
11: Yeah. Well, I think he's enjoyed all of it.
6: Oh,
11: he's one of those guys. I mean,
6: he's had a great run. Are you kidding me?
11: Yes, no doubt about
6: it. He's a trillionaire.
11: Okay, for my story, I've just started here. It's Nick Shirley. Nick Shirley was talking with the All In podcast, and we're going to get to a clip of Nick Shirley uncovering something else as far as fraud. But what this kid has done is really remarkable. And I know the different journalists across America don't take him serious as a journalist because he's not, what, accredited or whatever?
6: Right.
11: Give me a break. But this was him talking on the All In podcast. And I thought this was really good.
18: I think a lot of people are taking it up and are seeing, like, with X, like, if it wasn't for Elon and X, like, none of this would have been possible.
11: Because of free speech,
6: right?
18: For instance, I post that video about the fraud and on YouTube. It does well. It gets a few million views. On X, it got 140 million views. And the most important people in the world see it. And they're able to see, like, oh, we're not doing our job. Let's go do what needs to be done. Like, the government, I caught them kind of backhanded on that. So they had to go step in. But I do think a lot of individuals, like, I do hope I am motivating a lot of kids, especially my generation, to be less of a complainer and be more of a doer.
11: Yeah. You don't want to be like Scott and I just sitting here complaining.
18: I think journalism, people think of it as just like showing what's going on. Well, you can actually have create massive change inside of the country and the areas that you live in. That's something that I've seen with my journalism. I'm like, I'm not just playing like the defense. Like, I'm actually going out, showing people what's going on, and I'm not just leaving the story after it's done. Like, I'm continuing to follow through, because if it's real corruption,

0: like it needs to be taken down.
1: Right.
2: Yeah. You know, it'd be great if 60 Minutes did a whole story on Nick Shirley and what he's done.
3: Without slanting it at all.
2: Yes. Because a lot of viewers at CBS would be like, I don't even know that he uncovered all this stuff. They wouldn't even know it.
3: How many Peabody's does he want?
2: All right. Memorizing the news coming up in a few. And a news update next.

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16: News update, David Van Camp.
17: That AI actress is making the rounds and was featured on Piers Morgan's show. Asked if, there are any real actors involved in this, and, well, she's talking about how it captured the real human experience.
22: Right. You're asking about the other actors in Misaligned. They're all digital twins, just like me. It's a hybrid production, which means...
17: And then, hold on a second. She glitched out and started speaking Chinese.
16: And with that, we go to Nimrod.
23: When the going gets tough.
24: Damn it, this is too hard.
23: The dumb get dumber.
25: All right, Dean.
23: It's Nimrod's in the News on the Markley, Van Camp, and Robbins show.
24: I love the poorly educated.
16: All right. Nimrod's in the News. We go to Tennessee, where there's a new sheriff in Carroll County, newly elected. This is unfortunate. His wife was just arrested for alleged theft. Not good timing for the new sheriff. What are you doing? That's Nimrod's in the News.
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0: from ABC News. I'm Brian Clark. President Trump Friday said he is banning cable outlets MS Now and CNN, along with the website Politico, from the White House. Why?
1: It's really just cumulative stories over the last few years. You get sick of it.
0: He said their coverage is always negative, and today MS Now says its reporter was denied access to the White House complex and that it will take any and all steps necessary to defend its First Amendment rights. Denmark confirms it's reached an agreement with the U.S. over Greenland, and President Trump says the deal ensures that no other country can build a base in Greenland without Washington approval. In Copenhagen, Michael Fries, a high school teacher, welcomes the news.
2: It has been a big crisis. And of course, it has have been on the Danish people's minds for quite a long time.
0: Intense storms and flash flooding are concerns today from the Rockies through the Midwest, says ABC's Leslie Lopez.
3: This really is stretching anywhere from northern Illinois, getting all the way out towards parts of Fort Wayne. We are also continuing to show you that there is that red bullseye area where significant flood risks are in the forecast. 2 inches of rainfall rates an hour. This is for Chicago. This is for South Bend. This is also into areas closer towards, it looks like, areas of Milwaukee, just south of that.
0: Security guards at some of California's most prominent companies are on strike.
4: Nearly 14,000 of them walking off the job and flooding the streets of downtown San Francisco, saying they have a median pay of about $20 an hour. They work for massive tech companies. Think Google, Meta, Anthropic, and Netflix.
0: That's ABC's Jacqueline Lee. Allied Universal, one of the companies negotiating with the union, says in part that they have made substantial progress in the negotiations. You're listening to ABC News.
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0: The Kennedy Center's top official says the main building's closure is only temporary in order to assess safety risks, even though President Trump told ABC Kennedy Center might have to be, quote, ripped down if his administration does not get recognition for its efforts to renovate. There were protests last night outside the Kennedy Center. Nina Falk, who said she had performed there as a pianist, said there was a clear message for President Trump.
6: He wants to be loved, and he can be. He could do great things. He has power. He could do really good things, and he would be loved. But tearing it down, there's no good reason.
0: No decision yet on whether Lindsay Clancy will be retried for the killings of her three young children. Her attorneys say postpartum psychosis was the cause. ABC legal contributor Bernarda Villalona says another trial is likely.
7: It's going to trial. I highly doubt that District Attorney Cruz is, number one, going to dismiss the charges. Number two, is going to lower the charges, meaning take off the murder in the first degree and let it proceed as a murder in second degree case. So I think what's going to happen is that ultimately they're going to set a trial date and this case is going to be retried.
0: One holdout juror in her mistrial says he's now in hiding and reiterates in a statement he has no doubt about Clancy's guilt. 96-year-old Warren Buffett stepping down as chairman of Berkshire Hathaway. He'll become chairman emeritus. Buffett's son Howard will become the new chairman. I'm Brian Clark, ABC News.
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5: 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Our countdown to Friday 5. 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
21: Yep.
5: Songs with a version of fall in the title.
21: We were going to do leaves, but there just aren't that many.
5: There's a few.
21: Yeah.
5: But not enough.
21: Not enough.
5: Yeah. So, again, we do this countdown the way we always do it. We figure out a song, how big a hit was it, or how iconic is the song, 1 to 10. Does it stand the test of time, 1 to 10? And then how much do you personally like it, 1 to 10? We put it all together, and there we have it.
21: Yes, sir.
5: Everybody happy with the way it turned out?
21: Yeah. Yeah, I think so. Yeah.
5: That was half-hearted, David.
21: Well, I think it's all right.
5: It's good.
21: There's nothing in, I'll say this, there's nothing in the list that I just object to.
5: Okay. Then
21: maybe
5: I would say
21: one.
5: That's...
21: Maybe, all right, yes, there's one that I object to.
5: One. I can't wait to hear what it is.
21: Yeah.
5: All right, who's up first today?
21: All right, let's talk to Don. Hey, Don.
22: Hey, fellas. Man, thank God I thought I was pulling a fast one. I looked it up. I'm trying to find out songs with the name of Linguini in it because it's Linguini Day. But,
21: yeah, you know, tough one. Yeah, real tough.
22: Oh.
21: Yeah.
22: The other thing, you know, you guys brought up the Tickle Me Elmo. I got my normal wife one back in 96. Still in the box, but I wish I would have either put the money in the bank or got me the kick my ass Elmo for abuse of parents. Anyway, fellas, I was going to say Tom Petty, Free Fall.
21: Oh, yeah.
5: Well, Don's going to have a great weekend. It's a walk-off for him.
23: Number one.
24: I'm free.
5: And I have to ask. Is it a unanimous number one?
21: That was a unanimous one.
25: I think so.
21: Yeah. It's an iconic song. Test of time for sure.
5: Yes.
21: And I like the song.
5: Yeah, I do too. One of your favorite artists of all time, Scott.
25: Yep, definitely.
5: You know, you got a big box set coming up.
25: I heard that, but I think I probably got everything.
5: Oh, it's like 71 to 78 pre, like,
25: oh,
5: even Heartbreakers, some of that stuff after Mudcrutch.
25: Okay, well, I'll give it a listen.
5: So, I don't know if there's any hidden gems in there or not.
25: I'm sure there are somewhere.
5: Yep. Yeah. Okay. You know what, man? You talk about songs that hold up. Tom Petty songs do hold up.
25: Mm-hmm. Yeah, they do. They're
5: really well written.
25: And all the hits are still on the radio.
5: Yeah. Yeah. There's a lot of songs I like that were, I guess, secondary.
25: Yeah.
5: Like even The Losers, would you call that a big hit?
25: No, but it's certainly, you know, one everybody knows.
5: Yeah. Here Comes My Girl.
25: Great song.
5: A great song.
25: Watch Her Walk. My favorite part of that song.
5: It's, yeah, it's good. All right, David, who's next?
21: Well, let's talk to Woody in Vancouver. Hey, Woody.
14: Hey, guys, love your show. You know, we had a flower delivery early this morning. After looking at the card, I had to ask Mrs. Woody, who's Jimmy?
15: Her first love again.
25: Who's Jimmy?
15: But you got the last laugh there,
16: that's
15: Woody.
16: Right. Woody's a father of 13 and a grandfather of 29. And he says, they think I'm something.
15: That's yes, right. They do.
21: Like, who's Jimmy? It's either one of my 29 grandchildren or...
15: Oh, yeah.
14: That's funny. Okay, my song, Patsy Cline, I Fall to Pieces.
15: Oh, great song, man. Well played. Where's Patsy Cline?
25: Uh-oh.
15: There it is.

0: this guy, David?
1: No, it's awesome.
2: I'm about to quit the show right now.
1: No, it's awesome.
0: If you can see the video, just, Robbins is mocking it all the way through.
1: That little guitar flourish is nice.
0: Wow, man.
1: I like it.
0: No, you don't.
1: Yeah, I do.
0: You were making fun of it.
1: Very Steve Vai-esque.
0: Oh, my gosh, man.
2: Sorry, it's not Peter Gabriel. Sorry.
1: No.
0: Okay. The number's 1-888-485-MVCR. Yeah. Songs with a version of Fall in the title. Who's next, David?
2: Sorry, it's going to take me a while to recover from that. All right, Damon. Damon, improve my...
3: Yes,
0: what's up, Damon?
3: I have a problem with AI. So I've been going to AI meetings.
1: My name is David.
2: It's like Mitch Hedberg just came back from the grave right there.
1: No, that's
2: right.
1: Good.
0: Kidding.
1: That was good.
3: Falling in Love by Hamilton, Joe Frank, and Reynolds.
0: Yeah, dude.
4: Number four.
5: Baby, falling in love.
1: Bowen.
5: Falling in love again.
0: Now you're making fun of this?
1: How much is Bowen?
0: My mom had this record, man. Lay off.
5: Baby, baby, falling in love.
0: That's the short version.
1: Hamilton, Joe Frank, and Mr. Reynolds.
0: Yeah.
1: Yes.
0: But you're just making fun of everything today.
1: No, I'm not making fun of
0: anything. Mocking things.
2: Somebody went tinkle in your Cheerios this morning.
0: He's been sick all week. You know how, like, off air.
2: Yeah.
0: Holy cow.
2: Sorry about that,
1: fellas. It's been a rough week. It's been a rough week.
0: I mean, if we had a swear jar, you'd be broke.
1: Yeah.
0: There's no doubt about that.
1: Like I could curse it away.
0: You're no kidding.
1: Yes.
0: All right, who's next, David?
2: Let's talk to John in Connecticut. Hey, John.
6: Good afternoon, gentlemen, and you got to watch that swear jar, Scott. You got a big debit to pay off on all these games.
1: I know. I lose them all, too. Yes.
6: Yes. But I'm going to do something specifically for you. I am going to nominate a song that I know you will not mock, ridicule, and you may even sing along to it. Queen, Hammer to Fall.
1: Yeah, great song.
0: Okay. They call that a fan favorite.
1: Oh, yeah.
0: Are you going to sing?
1: Yeah. Oh, no.
0: We looked this up. This didn't do well at rock radio.
1: No.
0: Like, didn't crack the top 50. Did not crack the top 50 at rock radio in 1984. I mean, you try to tell people, like, by the mid-80s, Queen was done in the United States.
1: Yeah, there were some mishaps that happened there, yes. Yeah. They didn't tour a lot in the U.S. either.
0: No, but I mean, it was, what, Hot Space, and then The Works, that led off with Radio Gaga. That was not happening in the United States.
1: A tough one to swallow, even for Queen fans.
0: Yeah.
1: It's kind of growing on me as time goes on.
0: They had a comeback later in the 80s.
1: Yeah.
0: Which kind of was spurred on by One Vision. Well, from that Iron Eagle soundtrack.
1: Crazy little thing called Love.
0: Well, that was early 80s.
1: Yeah.
0: That was from The Game in 1980.

0: Yeah. So anyway, that's the history of Queen. And now, back to the countdown.
1: David. All right, we got John in Texas. Hey, John.
2: Hey, guys. I'm out here in the Texas panhandle. My pick is my mom's very favorite song of all time. My mom just started her 57th year of teaching and refuses to retire.
1: Wow.
2: She takes the kids that the world has given up on and teaches them to read.
1: Wow.
2: Her favorite
1: what a
2: song,
1: great lady.
3: Awesome.
2: Yeah. Her very favorite song is Elvis Presley, Can't Help Falling in Love with You.
1: Yeah. Oh, what a great song too, man. God bless your mom, John, and thanks for the call. And Scott, do not even think about mocking this
3: song. I like this song.

0: And you mock the king a lot.
1: You make fun of that guitar too?
2: No,
1: that's guitar. Just adds to the song, David. Remember what you're talking about.
0: I love that song. Good call.
1: That one was
0: good all the way around.
1: It was. Yeah, that one took on a new meaning for me because my daughter really liked that song. Mm-hmm. She heard it once just on my playlist, and then she wanted me to sing it to her at night.
0: Oh.
1: So that turned into, like, for probably about a year, that was what I sang to her every night.
0: Oh,
2: nice. Beautiful.
0: That's cool.
2: Nice memory, David.
0: Well, after Scott brought everybody down earlier with Patsy Cline mocking and such.
2: No, I didn't mock Patsy Cline. Just the guitar part, and I don't know. It just doesn't hit me right, I guess.
0: All right, so we got number one.
1: Strangle
0: we got number two.
1: Bald eagle necks.
2: Yeah.
0: We got number four. We're still looking for 3 and 5, the number. 1-888-485-MVCR. Songs with a version of Fall in the title, and we'll wrap it up next.

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7: 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Yes, Rock Solid Plumbing Heating is now in Anchorage. 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You're talking to the guy who ate 13 chimichangas in under a minute. 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Were those chimichangas?
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0: The Markley, Van Camp, and Robbins Show. Jamie Markley, David Van Camp, Scott Robbins. All right, we got the Robbins Trifecta coming up in a bit. Yep. Also, a couple of news updates, but we got to wrap up the Friday Five. The start of fall next week. Songs with fall or a form of falling in the title.
1: Yep.
0: That's number one, Tom Petty, Free Falling. Number one by a long shot. Can't Help Falling in Love, Elvis. At number two. Hamilton, Joe Frank, and Reynolds, Falling in Love at four. We've had some great honorable mentions, too. And who's next, David?
1: Let's talk to Melinda. Hey, Melinda.
2: Good morning, guys. How are you?
0: Doing great, Melinda. How are you?
2: I have been running around town, shouting from the rooftops, shouting in local parks, and now I got to do it through the airwaves. As of Tuesday, I am a first-time grandmother, and I'm just so stoked.
0: Oh, congratulations. That's fantastic.
1: Hang on your wallet.
2: Thank you. Yep. Yeah, so yep. I was hoping you could pass along a question to Woody for me, since he's a father of 13 and a grandfather of 29, if he has any advice for me.
0: We will definitely get you in contact with Woody. Yes.
1: He would know.
2: Awesome. Yeah.
1: Yes.
2: I'm very, very happy for my granddaughter. So,
1: oh, granddaughter, all right.
2: Yes, her name is Rika Lynn, and she's going to rule the world someday.
0: Oh, yeah. Sweet.
1: All going to work for her.
2: So my guest for today is Sammy Hagar. I'll Fall in Love Again.
0: Grandmas that love Sammy Hagar. Man, that's fantastic.
3: Number five. Fall in
0: love again. That was big hit at rock radio, which means Scott Robbins didn't play it.
1: I liked it, though. I loved it.
0: Were you trying to get your top 40 program director to play it? Please let me play the Red Rocker.
1: I don't think so. I don't think that was even a conversation. But
0: okay. Yeah.
1: But it's a really good album. This is Standing Hampton, right? Yeah.
0: Yes, sir.
1: Yeah, good record. This is
0: the
1: really
0: lead
1: good
0: track from Standing Hampton.
1: Good songs on there.
0: Yeah. Yes.
1: Can't Get Loose. I love that song, too.
0: Davis is not a fan, I can tell.
4: I'm not going to say anything about it because I'm so happy for Melinda and her grand.

0: They had a handful of songs I liked. I mean, Rolling Stone tried to make them the Beatles or something.
1: Yeah.
0: Let's not get nutty. At the time, they were darlings, of course. But yeah, good song. Not one of their biggest ones either.
1: No?
0: Yeah.
1: I like it.
0: All right, David, who's next?
1: Let's talk to Russell in Texas. Hey, Russell.
2: Hey, how you doing?
0: Doing great, Russell. How are you, man?
2: I'm doing good.
0: Awesome. What you thinking for a fall song?
2: Well, I'm going to put a little Tejano into it. Let's go with Selena, I Could Fall in Love.
1: Selena.
0: Yes. Now, I don't know this. Is that a big hit?
1: Yeah, it's a... Yeah, it's a hit.
0: I suppose we should... You made a sour look there, Scott.
1: No, I never played it. I don't know. I mean, I think it was after I was out of top 40 already.
0: Okay.
1: Because or, I don't know when it was.
3: It's probably a bigger deal in Texas, especially.
0: Yeah.
3: Dallas, Fort Worth, and San Antonio.
0: Well, Scott, the song you voted for in your five.
1: Yeah, I
0: think you had it at number three.
1: I did. It was a big, big record.
0: It shouldn't even qualify.
1: But I didn't. It was on the list, so.
0: I'm just saying,
1: I just thought, well, I didn't question whether it should qualify or not.
0: A version of Fall in the title. This is one word, Waterfall. That shouldn't be it, because it's Waterfall. That's not Fall. You get what I'm saying? But and you said you would defend it when you voted for it at number
1: three. I mean, it was a huge record.
0: What's the test of time on that?
1: I don't know.
3: I'm
1: not
3: sure on that.
1: I'm not sure on that.
0: What would you
1: either.
0: Give it, David?
3: Probably a 4 or 5.
0: Which means that the like score for you had
1: I liked
0: be...
1: it a lot.
0: Yeah.
1: When I played it. Yeah.
3: I like the song. And I like the Weird Al Yankovic parody of it. It's Phony Calls.
0: See, now I want to look that up. I've never heard it.
3: It's yeah, don't go making phony calls. Please stick to the 7-digit numbers you're used to.
1: There you go.
3: About prank calls.
1: He had to get permission. They gave it to him, and there you go.
0: That's great. All right, who's next?
3: Let's talk to Quentin. Hey, Quentin.
0: Quentin?
4: Yes.
0: You're on. What's up, dude?
4: Oh, hey, great. Awesome to get in. My second time, and Mark, you're here this time. That's awesome.
0: Yes.
4: I'm going with Alicia Keys' Fallen.
0: Oh, yeah. Now, that was a big song, right?

0: What I really want to hear is both of you guys sing it. David's playing along, Scott.
1: No,
0: not going to do it? No. All right. Okay. We're still looking for number three,
1: yeah,
0: right?
1: I think
0: okay.
1: We're going to have to burn number three here.
0: All right. Here you go.
2: Number three. Raindrops are falling on my
0: head. Big song.
3: Just like the guy whose feet are too
0: test the timer. And Scott has no use for it.
4: Not really, no.
1: You don't like this song?
0: No, he doesn't.
4: Nah, it's all
0: he mocks it. Oh!
4: It just, to me, was old when I was young.
0: Hey, I'll tell you what it is. It's too happy.
1: Right.
0: It's it.
1: I want him to be bitter about the rain that's falling on his head. Not
4: right,
1: hopeful.
4: Exactly.
0: I'm sick of the rain.
4: Exactly.
0: Yes. We got some honorable mentions, too. Hopefully we'll have time before your trifecta, but only if you allow the time, Scott.
4: Oh, sure.
0: And we got some news updates to get to next.

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0: The millennial David Van Camp. The sexy boomer Scott Robbins. Yo, yo. News update, David Van Camp.
1: Attorney General of Texas, Ken Paxton, also running for Senate, has put out a press release saying that they have shut down a Houston area birth tourism center that unlawfully facilitated over 1,000 births to foreign Chinese nationals. In April 2026, this is when he sued the, what is it, the DI Postpartum Care Center. The center operated a birth tourism business that primarily marketed its services to Chinese nationals and claimed responsibility for over 1,000 American-born babies. The operation went across four Houston-area properties and provided clients with assistance navigating the immigration process, also coached foreign nationals on how to evade immigration restrictions, including advising women to apply for visas before pregnancy to avoid detection.
2: Boy, howdy.
1: So it is going to cease its operations, and there you go.
0: All right.
2: Man.
0: I happened to see an interview with Victor Davis Hanson talking about Iran. And I really have respect for that guy. We've talked about him before. I think we all have a level of respect for him. He's like the wise uncle or dad, grandpa, whatever you want to say.
2: Mm-hmm.
0: He's talking with Patrick Bet-David. Did I get his name right?
1: Yeah.
0: I think so. Anyway, he was admitting this thing with Iran didn't go the way he thought it would go, which is sort of refreshing. Because a lot of people don't want to admit, you know, I didn't think this would happen or this would happen. And in retrospect, he thinks we should have been a lot stronger in the beginning. Hitting bridges, all those sorts of things. But then where does it go? Here's part of it. I just want to play what he said and get reaction.
3: I mean, nobody's been accurate. Tucker Carlson said it would be World War III and on one end. And then we had other people saying it's going to be over in two weeks. So,
2: yeah.
3: So I think we're in a good position now. Once we finally saw that we have to go back to standard operating procedure, normal business, and can still inflict a level of pain on that theocracy that's not sustainable. But we are sustainable. We're going to be sustainable with our economy and our military, and they're not. And it's just a matter of time.
2: Let's see what
3: and
2: happens.
3: They can sort. Let's see what happens.
0: Okay. And the word is, people do believe that if it's, you know, sometime soon, or at least by the middle of November, we're going to unleash on Iran like they have not seen before. We'll see if that happens.
2: Well, I don't know what we're waiting on then, if that's the case.
0: I think people were thinking it was midterms.
1: Yeah, that hey, you don't want to really trigger some sort of oil crisis right before the midterms. That being said, I mean, it's already happening.
2: Right, exactly.
0: Because that's been their goal.
2: Yeah, I mean, I think you saw it, and I saw it's $100 a barrel now. Today's the day
0: hit
2: $100 a barrel.
0: Yeah, oh, I thought it was yesterday.
2: Yeah,
0: it doesn't matter.
2: It's just $100.
0: Yeah, gas is going to be going up for a while.
2: Damn.
0: No doubt about it.
2: So anyway, that's the thing, man. The damnable misery of the whole thing is that, you know. It really is.
0: I don't know why. It just makes me laugh when you say the damnable misery.
2: Yeah. Well, it is.
0: It is.
2: It is miserable.
0: It'd be more miserable if you're Iran, but yeah.
2: Oh, well, yeah. But, you know, I sometimes think you get lulled into this sense of false security by the way Venezuela happened.
0: You wonder if that happened.
2: I mean, you went in there in a number of days, and all of a sudden you got him, and the whole thing's over.
0: Right.
2: You know? But
0: you're talking about ideology with these people.
2: Not so much now.
0: They don't negotiate like most.
2: Right.
0: I think it's easy to say that.
2: Yeesh.
0: All right. You want some honorable mentions from our Friday Five?
2: Sure.
0: There are a lot of great ones. We did songs with Fall in the title. Tom Petty, Free Fallin' at 1, and it was Can't Help Fallin' in Love, Elvis at 2, B.J. Thomas, Raindrops Keep Falling on My Head, that Scott doesn't like, but a huge hit, and Test of Time. That was 3. Hamilton, Joe Frank, and Reynolds, Fallin' in Love, and then I'll Fall in Love Again from Sammy Hagar at 5. All these honorable mentions. You remember the Aerosmith song?
1: I do. It was off the Nine Lives album, right?
0: this.
2: Yeah.

0: I saw that tour twice. Good show. Not their best album. The song was okay.
1: I was working with you at the rock station when we were playing this.
0: Oh, that's right.
1: Yeah.
0: Oh, that's right. I remember doing an interview with Tom Hamilton at the time.
1: Yeah.
0: He was the peacekeeper with the band.
1: Right.
0: They're always fighting.
1: Right.
0: Yeah. Can understand. No, you were singing this yesterday, Scott.
1: Eric Carmen. The late Eric Carmen. Cleveland, Ohio. Formerly frontman, songwriter with the Raspberries.
0: There you go.
2: Yes. Thank you.
1: Now on with the countdown.
0: Well, here's one. I don't know if either one of you know it or care.
1: I like this song.
0: You know who it is?
1: Fix.
0: Yes.
1: Yeah.
0: Top 40 didn't play that much.
1: Yeah, well,
0: MTV played it like crazy.
1: Yeah, we might have played it. I don't know.
0: Yeah, the Fix. And this was sort of a minor hit. It was Journey.
1: Yeah, After the Fall.
0: You know what album that's on?
1: What's that on, Frontiers?
0: Correct.
1: Yeah.
0: Well played. David's like, it was 4 years before I was born.
1: Yeah. Not their best song.
0: Yeah. Then you had...
1: No, Gift.
0: Yeah. As a former member of the Kiss Army, not my favorite era.
1: No, mine either, but...
0: Yeah. But it hit for him, minor hit.
1: Yeah.
0: Yeah. You know what songs come back around with younger people, especially at the gym? Korn.
1: I don't know.
0: Korn came back around, man. Yeah. Falling Away From Me. What is this?
1: Peter Cetera.
0: Did you play this one?
1: Yes.
0: What is this?
1: Next Time I Fall.
0: Okay.
1: The former Chicago frontman.
0: Yes.
1: Amy Grant was on this record, too.
0: Really?
1: Yep.
0: Okay. Did you play this one?
1: No.
0: Mudvayne from Peoria, Illinois. I like that song. Okay, now your thing. Do you even know this song? Anybody?
2: I know this only because of you.
0: Oh, got it.
1: I don't know.
0: That's Motley. You wear the Shout at the Devil t-shirt. Yeah. That song's off Shout at the Devil.
1: Well.
0: You wear a t-shirt of an album you've never heard.
1: I saw the tour.
0: No, you didn't.
1: What was the one that was played in Peoria?
0: No, they weren't. No, they were supposed to open for Ozzy.
1: I saw them here. Somewhere.
0: Yeah, but it wasn't the Shout of the Devil tour.
1: Okay, I don't know what tour it was. Carnival of Souls? No, that was Kiss.
0: Carnival of Sins.
1: Sins, that was it.
0: Yeah, like in 2004.
1: Maybe it was Carnival of Sins. Yes. Or Tommy Lee's drum.
0: But huge
1: drum.
0: Fan, you're a huge fan.
1: Yeah, went up and it was spinning around. And
0: yes, of course.
1: You took free tickets for anything back then, yeah.
0: Here's a band I saw. She falls apart by yourself. Did you play that one, Scott?
1: Sugar Ray,
0: man.
1: No. I didn't play it.
0: All right, did you play...
1: No. Before My Time.
0: Spinners?
1: Yeah.
0: All right,
1: great song, though.
0: That's a great vocal. There it is.
1: Oh, yeah.
0: All right. I think all this stuff puts Casey in a good mood, too.
3: Yes.
1: He played them all.
0: You ready for your big three?
1: Yeah.
0: I know he's ready. We should roll it out.
4: Are you ready?
5: One, two.
4: It's the three most important news stories of the day.
6: I hit the trifecta.
4: Well, at least according to Scott Robbins. It's the trifecta on the Markley, Van Camp, and Robbins Show.
0: Every day about this time, Scott Robbins' top three stories with his hero.
3: I'm Casey.
1: Well, hey, Casey, we had a lot of fun with it today, didn't we?
3: Yes.
1: He was counting. I mean, I think you played all those songs with the exception maybe of Mudvayne.
3: Yeah.
1: Yeah, that's what I thought. Okay.
3: I'm ready. Three.
2: Number three. He loved Mudvayne, though. I know that.
1: He liked him. He's never hit the top 40, so there you go.
2: Viewers for the midterm convention.
1: Yeah, how about the numbers? First of its kind, midterm Republican National Convention. We were there. Viewer magnet garnering over 100 million live stream and cable news views. It's according to Breitbart today. The more than 100 million views were tallied across social media, live streams, including Facebook, TikTok, YouTube, as well as cable news.
5: Okay. So if it's, you're talking like you could watch like a 10-second clip.
1: I don't know how they
5: do it. Get credit?
1: Margin. I don't know how they do it.
5: From TikTok or something?
1: I don't know how they do any of those.
5: Okay.
1: Republican convention, massive success, accomplished exactly what we set out to do, energize our base, said the spokespersons, plural, for the Republicans. And I don't know. I mean, this seems like something now that'll stick. That'll probably do it every 2 years now.
5: Yes. I mean, I'm not saying it wasn't a success, but I'm also saying, what's that person going to say? You know, we're really disappointed.
1: Well, yeah, but I mean, 100 yeah. million, 100 million, man, that's not bad, not shabby.
5: Yes. Again, man, not to poo-poo it, I'm just asking, are you talking about watching just 15-second clips somewhere? Is that what they're putting into the tally?
2: Well, also, I wonder if that's cumulative, like just over the course of a few hours for two nights.
1: I don't know, David.
2: Yeah. I don't buy that at any one moment 100 million people were watching it.
5: No.
2: But, like, if they got 100 million eyeballs on it at just total over the course of two nights, yeah, that's pretty good.
5: Yeah. You always got to wonder and ask the question, like, if I happened to watch, say I saw five clips, am I counted five times or am I just one person?
1: When you ask me, I don't know. I don't know what the answer is.
5: No, I'm just saying, I know you don't have the answer. I'm just saying those are the questions you wonder how they tabulated that. That's all.
1: Things communists might ask, but go ahead.
6: Now, on with the countdown.
5: Scott Robbins, right back to top three of the day, up to number
6: two.
2: Number two, Toys R Us is opening up a bunch of new stores.
1: Yeah, I this is amazing because I thought they were bankrupt and done and not ever coming back and all that. But here's some good news for adults who do not want to grow up. Toys R Us kicking off its biggest expansion in 10 years, opening 120 stores. They say this is among surging demand from adult customers. 2017 bankruptcy devastated them. They inked a one-year leases across the country as toy sales, by the way, notched their biggest spike since 2000. So now they are opening back up again. They're saying adults, it's like a playground for the adults now.
2: Yeah.
7: Okay.
5: Because those people never had.
1: Thing or not,
5: they never had kids.
2: Yep.
5: A lot of them.
2: Well, and Pokemon cards are huge again. So they're going to the old Toys R Us to buy Pokemon stuff.
1: Adults now account for 55% of the toy sales.
5: Holy.
1: Wow. What are y'all buying?
5: It's like some of these other stores. They've gone bankrupt and then they're opening new stores.
1: Based on nostalgia, I guess.
5: I mean, was it Bed Bath & Beyond or one of those?
1: Yep.
5: That like it went bankrupt but then they're opening stores?
2: Yeah.
5: Like, it's all, you hear bankrupt, it used to be, they're gone forever. Not necessarily.
1: Can Arthur Treacher's fish and chips be far behind?
5: I haven't heard of that in years.
6: And the countdown doesn't stop till we reach the top.
5: The Scott Robbins trifecta, top three of the day.
6: And finally, one.
2: Number one, a Florida man justifies smashing a taxi cab in New York.
1: Old Saul Vargas took a plea deal Thursday for disorderly conduct after he was caught shirtless on the video jumping on the top of a hood of a yellow cab, smashing in the front windshield, as thousands of Knicks fans flooded the streets near Madison Square Garden on June the 11th. He said, "Hey, man, I was celebrating. Yeah, I love the Knicks, but it was also my birthday. And who doesn't want to smash up a taxi cab on their birthday, huh?"
5: That's a good question.
1: That's a really good question. I can't believe that was a defense.
5: Everybody.
1: But in this day and age, maybe it'll work in front of a jury. Who knows?
7: Yeah.
6: And there you have it.
1: I remember when I was 21, too. You know, my birthday. We went nuts, too.
5: I want to know when Arthur Treacher's went out of business.
1: Well, it's been a while.
2: I don't even know what Arthur Treacher's is.
5: I figured.
1: Arthur Treacher's Fish and Chips is a chain.
5: Yes. 1979 to 1982, the company experienced financial problems and bankruptcy proceedings.
1: Yeah, there you
5: five
1: go.
5: Years before Van Camp was born.
2: Pirate Long John Silver got him.
5: Nimrod's in the news and a news update next.

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0: 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Jamie Markley, David Van Camp, Scott Robbins.
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2: Well, a hacker is claiming that he or she was able to break into the IRGC servers in Iran. Mm-hmm. And looking at the estimated death count from the slaughter that happened in January with the protesters,
1: yeah.
2: The claim is that the death toll was actually in the hundreds of thousands.
1: Oh my gosh.
2: But again, this is a claim made from a hacker. It's hard to get information out of Iran because they've shut down so much of the communications to the outside world.
3: Yeah, no doubt. All right, Nimrods, here we go.
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3: All right.
0: Nimrods in the News, we go to New York. That's where 37-year-old Barry Bowser was arrested for drug possession on Tuesday.
1: Barry Bowser.
0: He was on his way to attend his court-ordered drug program.
1: Oh, gosh.
0: He was on probation for a previous drug offense. When he was stopped at the courthouse, he was searched, found to be in possession of 35 grams of heroin and fentanyl, crack cocaine, digital scales, and packaging material. Said he sidestepped a 12-year sentence last time, but officials say that probation deal is off the table because there's new drug charges he's facing. But it's New York. How long is it actually going to stick? We'll see, and that's Nimrods in the News.
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19: From ABC News,
6: I'm Brian Clark. Journalists from CNN were denied access to the White House complex today, hours after MS Now says its reporter was denied entry. ABC Stephen Portnoy in Washington says President Trump Friday announced that he is banning several news outlets from the White House because of their negative coverage. But the legal argument for this ban is shaky.
17: For nearly five decades, courts have held that the First Amendment protects White House correspondents' freedom of speech and that their access to the complex can't be stripped based on the content of their reporting. Last year, a federal judge ruled against Trump's efforts to ban the Associated Press from the small contingent of pool reporters who cover him in the Oval Office or on Air Force One. A divided appeals court panel later put much of that ruling on hold.
6: Early voting's underway in several states for the midterm elections, where high costs are a key issue for many voters, and that includes the high cost of heating fuel. Higher prices for home heating oil is concerning people like Brittany Warden in southern Maine, who says keeping the house warm this winter seems daunting.
19: The overall effect that it's going to have on, you know, our community is this is scary.
6: Denmark's foreign minister confirms an agreement with the U.S. over Greenland, and President Trump says it means that no country can build a military base in Greenland without U.S. approval. In Denmark, citizens like Benny Madsen say after months of threats,
20: I hope it's a good agreement and that it's a sustainable agreement, you know, with Trump. You have an agreement today and tomorrow is maybe another agreement.
6: In the United States, security guards in California are on strike. Over 14,000 union security guards who work at tech firms and hospitals, along with public transportation, say they want better pay and safety training. You're listening to ABC News.
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6: Measles cases in Pennsylvania continue to increase. There is concern about potential exposure at a children's hospital in Philadelphia, says ABC's Morgan Norwood.
22: It all comes as Pennsylvania battles a growing measles outbreak, now reporting at least 767 cases and four deaths.
23: For us, it's just been every day waking up, like checking for a fever, constantly feeling her head, her body, for, you know, she warm.
22: For Lauren Shoup, that fear was real when her two-month-old daughter was exposed to measles during a routine visit at the Children's Hospital of Pittsburgh, spending 21 days in quarantine.
6: Outside the Kennedy Center in Washington, D.C., demonstrators formed a human chain opposing President Trump's takeover of the memorial and his threat to demolish it. The center's top official said the main building's closure is only temporary to assess safety risks. A number of people are suing Meta, saying their intimate moments were recorded without their knowledge.
24: Ted Stevens believed in Alaska. He fought for Alaska, and he never stopped fighting for America. Now his name will sail the seas aboard the USS Ted Stevens DDG-128. You can request tickets to the commissioning ceremony at usstedstevens.org. September 30th, meet the sailors who will carry Senator Stevens' legacy into the future. Music, family fun, games, and more at the Park Strip in downtown Anchorage. The man who fought for Alaska, the ship that carries his name. Visit usstedstevens.org.
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26: The new BLS jobs report said the labor market is holding up. However, different data is saying roughly one in four workers are functionally unemployed. Talking about that today, plus how to manage your money and your life when you become your parents' caregiver. It's all coming up right now.
27: You
0: are moments away from a raw and real look at finance.
1: 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We're talking about not just making money or spending money. We're talking about being effective with your money.
0: This is Retirement
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0: with Dave Kutcher.
1: Our job is making smart choices about money. That's what's really important.
0: Making your money work harder where it matters the most.
26: Alaska, it's time. If you know, you know. If you don't know, just lean in a bit closer because it is time for the hottest number one show on money in the state in radio. This is Retirement in the Last Frontier with the legendary Dave Kutcher, where we talk about life, we talk about money, we talk about everything out here on the frontier. Most importantly, though, getting your money right. And Dave, he has been hard at work to make sure that you are squared away. He's been doing this for so many years. He's got the experience. He's a former Marine Corps officer. He wants to help make sure that your money stays right out here on the frontier. Bruce Rosenblum here with you as well. And, of course, our fans already know we have leads on the show. No cost, no obligation visits with Dave. More on that down the line. But first, I want to bring him in. The man himself, the man who makes it happen every week, and a dear friend of mine as well, Mr. Dave Kutcher. Dave, it's good to see you, my friend. We're back.
3: Man, I love that introduction. It's unmatched.
26: Every week, man. Every week, I love rolling out the red carpet for you.
3: Well, you do. And I'm excited about the show. Lots to talk about and differences that we can make in the lives of the people that listen to the show. I think that's what it's all about. I think that people are listening so that they can, you know, kind of matriculate a process that's going to really be beneficial for them in retirement. And I've been doing this a long time. I think I've got some answers to some questions, perhaps that you might have, perhaps maybe some of the folks out there, and hopefully we're educating people so that they can make a difference in their retirement and ultimately in their lives and to the people that care about them the most. That's how important what we do on the show is for people every week.
26: That's right. Having fun and making a difference here is what we do on the program every week. And speaking of making a difference, I know that you and I, we saw the BLS jobs report drop a little while ago. We caught that early when it came out, and we ran the numbers. This was the August jobs report that everybody was worried about here. And to give a quick rundown for everybody else out there who didn't see this, the unemployment numbers did not change, but we did see some new jobs get added in some sectors and cuts in others. So overall, it was a decent report, but we also saw some feathers getting ruffled by another report, an independent report from LISEP. That's the Ludwig Institute for Shared Economic Prosperity. That's a mouthful. They said that one in four Americans are functionally unemployed. So, Dave, got to ask you, what story is the real scoop here? Is the BLS jobs report, you know, is that looking good, or is it the LISEP story here?
3: No, I think the BLS is the better story. I think that makes the most sense from what I'm hearing and seeing. And it's just going to be a challenge for some people. I don't always know what to say to everybody. Obviously, I'm working with people that have resources and assets. So that, you know, functionally puts me to work. But if you don't have those, then you really need to talk to, you know, your state Medicaid office or somebody that can help you. Yeah, it's not this show is kind of geared towards people that are 50 and up that are trying to get ahead of it. Mm-hmm. And, you know, make decisions that are going to put themselves and their families in the best possible retirement situation. If you don't have any resources or assets, there's not much I can do for you. I mean, it's interesting because there are people all the time that will try to get a hold of me or call me, and I have to say the same thing. I'm sorry, I work with people that have resources. I don't mean to discriminate, and I certainly am not trying to have an attitude, but unless you have these resources, it's pretty hard for me to help you out. I mean, I can give you some common sense thinking. I'd like to think that you might have some of it yourself. But making a difference for people that don't have resources, well, those people need to go to where they can get help. And that's probably the state Medicaid office, or they'll certainly know where to refer you to.
26: Mm-hmm. Right. Dave, let me get your take on the data is suggesting that one sector in particular, a lot of jobs are being lost in this sector. That's information. So talking about data people, IT people, even some broadcasters out there, this sector
4: is getting hurt by AI. AI is taking a lot of jobs in the sector. And I think this relates to retirement because some people in these sectors, they're thinking, well, I'm going to be okay. But the thing is, a lot of times you get blindsided by these developments here. People get blindsided and then all of a sudden, boom, you're out of work. And the plan that you thought you had, the plan you thought was going to last you a couple years, you know, a couple years in retirement, now you got to scramble and fix things. So, Dave, what would you tell somebody right now who might actually be in the information sector, who is close to retirement, they're in the red zone, and they're thinking, well, I can go the distance. What would you tell that person right now?
3: Well, we've a couple of things. Go the distance if you can. If do the best you can to help yourself out. I mean, money doesn't grow on trees, so you're going to need to do what you can do. Maybe work part-time. You're going to need to come up with a plan that does allow for some type of part-time work, and there's no embarrassment in it. I tell you right now, I do it. I love it. Dave Stroh, I just left his radio show here a few minutes ago. He loves working, and there's nothing wrong with it. There's no need to apologize. There's no need to feel less than. Life has its own, I don't know if you call it rules or just happenstance, but things are going to happen that you have no control over, and you just need to do the best you can with what you know. You certainly can't just give up and say, okay, yeah, I'm for the fact that I didn't make smart choices in my retirement, I'm going to just let myself go. No, you have to say, this is what I can do. Feel blessed that you can still work and make a difference and do that.
4: Yeah, I'm with you on this. But what about the people who lose their job? Like, let's say I'm 60 years old and I plan to work until 65 and I'm earning good money right now. I'm maxing out retirement accounts, all that stuff. I'm paying the mortgage. I'm doing the right things. Then all of a sudden, company decides it can do without me and a few people like me. What happens then to me?
3: Well, you go on unemployment, right?
4: right. I suppose so.
3: I mean, what am I missing? What's your thinking?
4: Well, I'm just not sure how would my financial plan change here? You know, what would I need to do besides, you know, obviously get on unemployment? You know, what should I be thinking about here?
3: Well, you should be thinking about doing something that's going to pay some bills. I guess I'm sort of a little lost here. If you don't have the revenue, if you're not working, then you need to. And if you're thinking that you have enough to retire, that's great. But if you don't, then taking an early retirement is just going to spell some doom for you maybe shortly down the road because you're spending money that you're not ready to spend yet. And you're putting yourself in a position that's not favorable for the future. As you get older, your body becomes more disabled. You know, I talk about the first two, you know, retirement has two distinct areas, 60 to 75 and 75 to 90. And you've heard me memorialize the fact that from 60 to 75, you need to be active and busy because that's when you're going to be in your best health. Hey, 75 to 90, I'm not saying that you can't do the things that you did from 60 to 75, but you're on a trajectory of aging. And that aging is a process that slows everything down. And so you want to be mindful of that. And to the extent that you can get what you need to get done sooner rather than later to retire, that's probably in your best interest because at 75, you're not going to want to work like you worked at even 65. I mean, things are precipitously changing in your life. So you want to be able to make the best medium and short-term plan you can make. And talking to somebody, if not me, somebody like me, can be beneficial because I'm going to just lay out the cards for you so you can see them and then ask you questions like, what do you plan on doing to pay these bills? I see here that you're making $2,500 working at Walmart's and you're retiring. Were you planning on cutting back your hours or were you planning on just completely retiring? Well, I want to go to Italy. I want to go to France. I want to go to Canada. I want to do this, and that. And I'm saying, okay, well, on what budget? And, well, I'm retired. You may be retired, but you don't have enough put away here that'll make a difference for you when you're at home. You'll be thinking about doing all kinds of things, but if you can't do them because you're infirmed or you're aged, then that's the way it goes, unfortunately.
4: Indeed. Does it seem like people are becoming more unrealistic with expectations in retirement, or is there an element of grounding that you're seeing here?
3: I've seen it all over. Like when people ask me that question, not very often, by the way, it really just sort of depends on who we're talking about. Everybody
4: Mm.
3: You know, sees the world a little differently. But I will say with this generation, they tend to be resilient and they tend to get back on the pony again if they fall off. And I'm not going to disagree. I think that that's important that you be working and helping yourself out. I do.
4: Yeah, I think staying employed, there's something to be said about this. I mean, of course, besides the income piece, that's necessary. But I think it's the purpose piece right there. That's what gets you out of bed in the morning. And, you know, I remember a couple of shows back, we played a clip from President Nixon. He was interviewed about this stuff. I wish I had the clip now. I don't. But he mentioned that purpose is what makes life worth living. That's essentially what he said. And he was throwing shade at people who think they're just going to be leisurely and be happy with that. I guess some people are okay with, you know, living a life of leisure in retirement, but it can be a bit hollow. That's why so many people, they end up getting that part-time job on the backside. Isn't that fair to say, Dave?
3: I think it's fair to say, and I also think there are people that want to be busy. Like I myself, even Dave Stroh, we like what we do, and there are people that feel, like you said earlier, mindful and purpose-driven. And I think that, you know, years ago, we had a mindset where you got the gold watch, you work for ExxonMobil or one of these big companies, and, you know, when you were at 65, you got your, like I said, you got your golden watch, and you got maybe a bonus, and off into the sunset you rode with your pension that you got, maybe your Social Security. But things have changed a little bit since then. First of all, people are living longer. Secondly, people have purpose in mind, and that is to make a difference in the lives of others, and they're not ready to stop doing it at 65.
4: Ooh, absolutely. And I think people out there, they've been thinking about some of this stuff. They've been thinking, hey, you know, what is my purpose? And can my plan match that? Is it going to all sync up here? And we're here to tell you, if you have any kinds of doubts here, this is why we do the program here. This is why Dave is available to you out there. 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
4: Diving right back into it on Retirement in the Last Frontier. Dave Kutcher, Bruce Rosenbloom. And if all that jobs talk wasn't gloomy enough, I think we got to cover something else that can really throw financial plan off track. And Dave, you mentioned this a little bit. You mentioned people asking about taking care of parents here. There's a role reversal that happens, I think, here. It's pretty jarring for a lot of people, just coming into a situation where you got to take care of your mom or your dad. And this catches a lot of people unawares, doesn't it?
3: It does. And it's an extremely costly problem that many people have, and that is looking after your parents, because unfortunately many parents, you know, they slide and they forget and they become a problem, maybe in the medical arena. And who's going to take care of them? Their children are, and generally their successful children do that. And so it is becoming more increasingly popular, but what it does is it puts a strain on the budget. And so people need to be mindful of that, especially if you're planning and you're going into retirement, and if you think you're going to be having to help your folks out, then that's a game changer. And that impacts even your ability to save for retirement, because it's really expensive to live in Alaska, and to be supporting two other people, if they're not helping themselves a little bit, can be almost cost prohibitive.
4: Ooh, that's absolutely true right there. And I think the money part might not even be the hardest part. There's also some emotional stuff that gets thrown in there too. I mean, this is a problem too, isn't it?
3: Oh yeah, absolutely. I mean, the aging process, I told you, I think I've said it on the show before. Getting old isn't for sissies. My dad used to tell me that. Even yesterday, I had this total knee done. I had total knee surgery done. And like, it's 4.5 yeah. months later and I'm still feeling it. I went up halfway up the Butte, over in Palmer, but they call it Butte, Alaska. And I went up maybe about 3/4 of that hill and I had to stop and come down. And I took me a while to get back to my car. But like this morning I woke up and I was just like stiff. So yeah, but, it's important for people to exercise. It's important for people to process some of their feelings and emotions. And I think that if you're going to retire, you need to come up with, you know, some plans other than just the money. I mean, I try to help people understand how important it is to eat right, sleep right, and take care of your bodies. That really makes a difference for you in retirement. Like what type of retirement you're going to have. You're going to have one where you're actively engaged. Or not.
4: This is very true. And I know a lot of people have heard this before, but the saying, I really resonate with this. It's you might have 1,000 problems in life, but if you have a health problem, then you really only have one problem.
3: If you have a health problem, you're focused on that and everything else gets put on hold. I mean, it's just that simple. I mean, pain is a challenge.
4: Without a doubt. I tell you, and, you know, we're all, I don't want to say guaranteed because there are some very lucky people that manage to skate by. But what is it? 70% of people, 70% of seniors are going to suffer from one kind of major ailment. Isn't that somewhat accurate?
3: It is, if not a combination of maladies. I call them maladies because, you know, you could just have had, you know, mild arthritis when you're in your like 40s and 50s, but when you get in your 60s and 70s, sometimes it gets really bad and it's hard to get going in the morning. And, it could be anything. It could even be your headspace too. Living promotes experiences. Some are positive, some are not. And we're dealing with these, especially when you're older, it's more challenging. Remember, you're aging, so you've got some factors going on in your body that you're not used to. You're having to adjust to some changes. And those changes can really take you out of place. They can set you back.
4: Right. And this is not just talking about parents becoming infirmed. This is you possibly becoming infirmed while you're having to take care of your parents here. This is where there's a really big risk for the caregiver right here. And there's also the financial side of this thing. And Dave, you said it before many, many times on the program here, the cost of long-term care for everybody. It's outrageously expensive, isn't it?
3: Man, it really is. And it seems like for people that own, say, nursing home policies, those prices go up considerably and they continue to go up. And it makes it more and more difficult for people to make ends meet. And so I always strongly suggest take care of yourself. Like, it's so important to take care of yourself. It really is. When you exercise and eat right and sleep properly, you're going to feel completely different and it's going to take you into a much better phase or part of your retirement when you actually have your health going for you, because you feel good and you're moving, and when you're moving and doing things, you're making a difference for others. And that's always important. You know, retirement isn't just about the money. It's about making a difference and being that difference. And so to be successful, you need to take care of yourself. I always try to tell people that when they're here, we can save you money. We can get money paid out to you. We can make you money. Those are all things that, you know, is expected of us. But it's also true to help people understand how important it is to take care of yourself and to make decisions that are going to be in your financial and mental welfare. And so I encourage that as much as I can for people that I talk to.
4: Yeah, this is one of the reasons why I like to run every morning. I mean, I really don't like it because it's what I do. I've done it for years, and people talk about runner's highs and all this stuff. I don't get that. To me, it's always putting in work. But I do it because I know that banking points into the fitness side of things, it's going to help me down the line. It's going to make me more capable down the line than if I just sat around. So I begrudgingly get out there and get it done. But I think, you know, just being abreast of what we're talking about here, it's important because more people are depending on your fitness than you think. I think we just, a lot of times we think, hey, it's about my fitness. It only affects me. No. What you can do oftentimes affects more than one person. And if you're in a situation where you have a mom or a dad that's getting infirmed and you go offline and they go offline at the same time, ooh, that's a tough situation. And then at that point, you got to call for reinforcements, right? And nobody wants to, you know, be in that situation, do they?
3: No. Are you referring to like somebody calling and having the retirees being picked up and taken to the nursing home? I mean,
4: Something like

0: advisor, if not me, or come in and see me and I'll help you put together some thinking, some musings on what you could do with some of the resources that you have. Yep, for sure.
1: And parents can do this for their kids too. And, you know, I'm talking about adult kids because a lot of times, you know, we think one of the best things that a parent can do for a child is to make sure that they have some kind of boon they're going to receive, some kind of financial payout. But a lot of times the best thing that parents can do, it's not just leaving them more money. It's making sure that the legal affairs and the financial affairs are not a complete mystery across the board for the kid or the parent. Isn't that fair?
0: Yeah. Or making sure that your kid's not going to live there forever in your house. Like, what are you doing to get the kid out of the house? Like, it's stressful for many people. Now, my in-laws live with me. They live downstairs, and they're wonderful. I guess it probably just depends on the relationship and what type of living arrangements you can make out with where you're living. But we're seeing more of it today. Mm-hmm. We are seeing more people live with, you know, with their parents and moving in, and that's becoming more popular, especially like in states like California and New York where it's so expensive. It's horribly expensive mm-hmm. there.
1: To me, it's very different in America, because I'm not knocking how we do things, but in other parts of the world, there's not so much of an emphasis on moving out of the house and becoming independent. You know, families stay together for the most part until somebody gets married or whatever. But here, you know, there's always been the big push: leave home, go west, young man. But now we're seeing, because of the economic situations and realities in our country, it's getting harder to just be the captain of your own ship here. So people are coming back to the family units, I guess. And this is creating more discussions at the dinner table about money and where things are going. So, you know, people are having these conversations. And I think it's important for people to realize there is help out there if you need it. I mean, there's no need to stumble through this stuff. It's very easy to stumble through this stuff. Right, Dave?
0: Yeah, I'd say so. Although I will tell you that these nursing homes, they are getting, you know, there's a waiting line here. I know in the Pioneer Homes in Alaska, you've got a waiting, you know, you're on a waiting line for maybe 10 years until people move out. Translation is when they die, right? And I just think that to be successful in retirement, you need to embrace these changes that are coming and to have some work done, planning work, like making sure you have wills and estate plans, making sure that you have a long-term care plan in place, making sure that all these things are iron tight. That way you give yourself the best opportunity to be successful with the people that have entrusted you with that care.
1: Absolutely. And don't wait for the perfect time here. There's no perfect time. I mean, we think, you know, we'll do this after somebody moves out, we'll do it after the market settles down or whatever, you know, when things get less busy. That's a big one. I tell that to myself. I'll do this when things kind of get less busy. But there's always going to be a reason to wait here. And it seems like the people out here who really set themselves up and get themselves in a good place, they're the ones who decide to act before everything is perfect. Because there's no best time to do this, but there is a better time. And that's before you get in trouble out here. It's before people go offline. So if you've been putting this off, now is a great time to pick up that phone, plan your visit with Dave. He can help get your financial house straightened out and give you some things to think about here. The number is 844-803-4933. Again, 844-803-4933. 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
1: Talking about legacy, long-term care, and living wills right here on Retirement. In the last frontier, Dave Kutcher, Bruce Rosenbloom, just had a great conversation about when your parent needs a little extra help and you are pretty much shoehorned into the caregiver role. This happens unexpectedly for a lot of people. And this has got us thinking about estate plans. And for good reason, I think, because this is something that so many people really get wrong. And it costs people a lot when this is done poorly here. And Dave, I think you actually had an example of that, didn't you?
2: Well, you get a $15 million exemption right now per person. That's great. We just hope that holds, right? Because once President Trump is not President Trump anymore, and people, specifically politicians, are looking to find places to get more money, one of the ways that they can do that is just lower the estate tax exemption, and there's a way that that money will channel its way in. But again, at almost $40 trillion, I don't think we can, or it's been said that we can't tax our way out of that problem. But kind of getting back to what you said, that's true. There's a great FET, a federal estate tax exemption, on your estate, but that doesn't, and that FET includes your IRAs, your 401ks, and your tax qualified accounts, but you still have to pay the federal income tax, income with respect to the decedent. You still have to pay the tax on your IRA money, 401k, TSP, any of that stuff. Once the children receive the money, they have 10 years to take that money and pay federal income tax on it. It used to be years ago you could do a stretch IRA, and you can't do that anymore. You could stretch that out over the beneficiary, which would be the children, their life expectancy, but I guess the federal government wasn't getting their money fast enough. So it's so yes, they increased the size of the exclusion component on the FET, but on income taxes, no, you have to pay the tax on it. Yep.
1: Ooh, okay, so you mentioned the big news there, the federal estate exemption tax. It's now $15 million per person. I believe it was six, right? It was $6
2: million. Yeah, it was $6 million, yeah. A little over six per person. We're just going to have to see. That's one of those legislation pieces that can change, you know, just give it a little time. And this has been bouncing back and forth, too. But it's not a real effective way of raising revenue to pay the deficit down. The only way, according to my sources, and it does sort of seem to make sense to be able to get a handle on the huge $40 trillion deficit, is we have to double the size of our economy to do that. And I think that's what the president's attempting to do, is to double the economy size. So when we start paying that debt down, I hope we do that at some point in time, because it's not good. The only thing that we can do if we don't do that is to turn on the dollar and find another currency. And now we're in another currency. And that's a problem for existing people that have, you know, bonds, let's say, with maturity dates that are out there. You know, these longer maturities with bonds have the most risk. So, yeah, that's a good example of it.
1: You mentioned doubling the American economy. Is that even possible with the way things are going right now, or is that just a pipe dream?
2: No, I think it's possible if we can continue to, and this is my opinion now, this doesn't mean it's right, it's just my view. My view is, sure. and not with a lot of real economic statistical information that I have, it's just my gut. My gut says it can be done. Am I being too optimistic? Perhaps. But it is what we need to do because we can't tax our way out of it. And yet a lot of liberals, I think they can do. I know that Mondami in New York is taxing all kinds of property in New York, and it's causing all kinds of
1: hate. Yes, he is.
2: He's doing what, hey, you know, I say you, the people in New York want more of the same thing. They love taxes in New York. They need to, hey, great, they pay them in New York. If you want taxes, who am I to tell you not to pay them? But in Alaska, I want the least amount of taxes possible because I think I know what I'm doing with my money better than the federal government. I think I know how to spend it.
1: Very true.
2: I want to leave that money to my children, not to Uncle Sam. You know, and also, I worked hard for that money. There's something to be said for sweat equity and making decisions that involve money, and sometimes they go right and sometimes they go bad. And if they go bad, you have the ability to get back up there and continue to work. So, yeah, I would say there's a lot of things that make up your state, and decisions that get made are all very important decisions. And hopefully you're talking to somebody, if not me, somebody like me, that can help you with your retirement. That would be great.
1: Yeah, absolutely. And if you've got questions, the number, I want to put it out there for you. This is how you get in touch with Dave for that no cost, no obligation visit. It's 844-803-4933. Again, 844-803-4933. Give Dave a call. He would love to hear from you and see about getting your financial house in a bit better order right there. Because I tell you, like you said, Dave, things are rough in certain parts of the country out there. And you said what a lot of people are thinking, myself included, you know, what are my tax dollars going towards, and why is it always so exorbitant? I think people would be fine with paying taxes if they got, you know, if they felt like they were getting some concrete benefits from this stuff. But oftentimes we don't really see the benefits of paying these taxes. You know, there's you know, an ethereal benefit to it. We see, you know, things happening at high levels, but you know, we're not getting this, we don't feel like we're getting real tangible benefits. And that's the problem here. So that's why people, I think, are moving away from Cali and moving away from New York to places where, you know, you can save your money because you're not getting taxed as much, right?
2: That is correct. And remember, when you tax somebody, you're taking that money out of the economy and it's no longer there. So it's not always a good thing. I believe less taxes makes the most sense because then people are out there buying dishwashers and stoves and refrigerators, and that's employing people down the line. When you take money out of the economy, it's no longer there to buy goods and services, which make a difference in the lives of the people that are supporting the trade industry. And I think that's important that we continue to support them as best we can. But with a policy of high taxes, it's going to be difficult to do that, in my view.
1: Yeah, right. And speaking of this estate tax exemption here, it's 15 million. I know a lot of people out there, they're thinking, well, if I'm under 15 million, then I'm good, and state taxes are a non-issue as well. But the state taxes, they still come into play here, don't they?
2: Yeah, to a lesser extent, but making sure that all the big things are squared away is the most important thing, in my view.
1: See, this is what I really loathe, the fact that estates are taxed by individual states, sometimes to a very absurd degree. And it's like, how much is the government going to worm its way into your estate? And this is what we got, a war game here, because it's how it is. So we got to make plans and preparations. And I suppose I'm asking, is there a way to minimize Uncle Sam's involvement in your estate plan?
2: So I call it, you know, systematic risk, which is unavoidable taxes. And there's not much you can do about that. Well, I mean, certainly you can put more money away so you have less that you have to come up with at the end, but you have no control over that. The only thing you can do is make sure that you set money aside for taxes, make sure that you're in a place, in a position where you can address the future issues of costs that come in. Making sure that you understand your finances and you have a plan that makes sense and is going to keep you from having to file for Medicaid That's no joke. Medicaid is a reality, and there are a lot of good people that find themselves in that support system because they've run out of money, largely due to medical expenses. Medical expenses are devastating in the country. The number one reason for people over 65 that fail is bankruptcy. People over 65 that have bankruptcy, it's still the number one reason why they run into trouble financially is that they become financially insolvent.
1: Ooh. I tell you, this speaks to me because these days, everything being so expensive and us not knowing where inflation is going to go, I think it's easy to run out of money. It's easy to make a financial misstep and plan improperly. And then on the back end, you realize, oh, no. I've got to go back to work because
2: that's right.
1: I don't have anything left over. It's all been drained. My accounts are in the red, and this is why we do the program here. This is why we try to put a fresh set of eyes on what you have going on here. Things you might have missed. So this is what happens when you call Dave. He wants to chat with you about what might be hiding in plain sight when it comes to your money here. This is totally free. Visiting with him is free. And this could set you up for some major safety down the line. Again, totally free. Now is a great time to give Dave a call. It's a brilliant opportunity here. Take advantage of it. The number is 844-803-4933. One more time, 844-803-4933. When we come back, answering the top internet questions about money, this is retirement in the last frontier.
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1: Moving into the fourth quarter on the program, this is Retirement in the Last Frontier. Dave Kutcher, Bruce Rosenblum, we're glad you're here. As always, we appreciate you listening. You could be anywhere else in the world right now, but you're right here with us, and we salute you for it. We're going to make it worth your while here, talking about some of the hottest questions online about money. Because Dave and I, we scan social media. We look for the big questions that people are asking about money. And there are a lot of worried folks out there. A lot of people who are almost scared. But there's no need to worry here. We got some answers. We want to help you out here. Let's get into it here. This first question. Question is, I saw the news that the government had to step in and buy back bonds because yield spiked to a 19-year high. Should I be getting out of bonds altogether? Because this is making me nervous. That's the question.
2: No.
1: Dave, what do we think about this?
2: No.
1: We talked about this.
2: No. Yeah. I think you should be. This is a really good question for your financial advisor because he's responsible directly for those bonds being purchased. And so the correct answer is no. Check with your financial advisor. There's callback features on the bonds. And in some instance, it doesn't make sense to surrender your bonds. It really makes a lot of sense. And I'm telling people straight up, talk to your financial advisor about how you want to solve that problem. I do not know what to tell you if you're not a client of mine, because I don't know what you've purchased and what your thinking was at the time. But just be aware of the fact that, you know, bonds have coupon yields and they're affected by inflation and interest rates. And so keep that in mind. And try to make the smartest possible choices you can make. It might be important to have some non-correlated assets in there, fixed indexed annuities, gold, maybe you have like one of those real estate investment REITs. Even owning real estate directly is a great way to, for some people that want to be active. We were talking earlier about, you know, what do you do in retirement? And you could actually manage a property, maybe live on one half of it and the other half you're renting. You can be creative. There's different things that you can do. But specifically to that question, I would tell people listening to listen to your financial advisor. He's getting economic data and input all day long from his sources. We happen to be with Charles Schwab, so we have a Schwab platform, and so you know, we get a lot of our information from Schwab or from Foundations. That's my IA, and so that's a good place to come up with some information. But don't just move things blindly. You really want to talk to a professional.
1: Okay, so if you out there, if you have bonds and you got questions, or you're not sure what you have, now is a great time to talk to Dave. He's here for you. The number, it's 844-803-4933. Again, 844-803-4933. And this next question, it plays into what you were saying here, almost like an addendum here. This person says, everyone talks about bonds being the safe part of a portfolio. After watching this bond market chaos, is that even true anymore?
2: Yeah, wow. Bonds typically have inherent safety. Their IU obligations, generally, the companies that issue those are, you know, I mean, if it's A paper, it's A paper, it's good paper. I try to encourage people to go to bonds that are A rated or better, because there's recourse and the financials on the company are better, and that makes a lot of sense. So here at Frontier, we use investment grade stuff, always use investment grade. We're really conservative here in the office, and we don't want clients to lose their money or a payment. But there are things that even we can't do. If you buy bonds and you like the bonds and they're callable bonds, they can be, you know, they can have something in the contract that says that in the fifth year, we have the right to call our bonds back to pay our debt and to take our bonds back. And we don't want the liability of the increased payments. And we don't need it right now.
1: Brilliant. So again, if you out there, if you got bond questions here, if you're feeling unsure, no need to worry. Dave, he's got your back. Pick up that phone. Call him for some clarity. The number is 844-803-4933. 844-803-4933. Here's a question that's been showing up constantly out here. Question is, I've been asking ChatGPT questions about my retirement accounts instead of paying an advisor. The bot gives me pretty confident answers. Is this a bad idea?
2: Well, of course I'm going to say it's a bad idea. I'm a retirement planner that's been doing it for 40 years almost. Well, first of all, AI gives great information, but it doesn't know when the market's going to correct, and it can't tell you exactly how to set up your portfolio to meet potentially a threat like that. And there are also the vast majority of people want to talk to a human being to be able to trust their gut, to be able to circumspect, to look at the differences, to be able to relate in real time with a real person. And that's what you get when you're dealing with somebody, if not me, like me. But I just think that you can't have ChatGPT do that for you. I don't see that as possible. And I think that's an important component, is what you have the relationship with your retirement or the retiree that you're doing a retirement plan for, that it's important to be able to, you know, embark and imbue certain characteristics that might not necessarily kind of come to fruition by using a ChatGPT.
1: Yeah, that's a good answer. And I actually wanted to ask you, Dave, what's the actual danger if somebody leans on GPT or some other AI model for a bigger task, like maybe a Roth conversion or a Social Security claiming strategy?
2: Well, so if you're doing it and you're doing it exclusively through ChatGPT, you're taking it in your own hands, because he'll tell you, ChatGPT will tell you what's better, but they don't always give you all the details, the successive details that you need. And they don't always really sort of understand what you've purchased and where that liability and what you purchased is at. They'll just come across and make a blanket statement that is generally supported by people in the industry, but doesn't necessarily mean that's the right advice. You know, you can give advice to people and some of it's better for others than for other people, right? So it really just sort of depends on what it depends on. And I don't think ChatGPT can do that for people.
1: Yeah, right. I'm thinking, oh, we got the phone lines ringing right now. I tell you, people, they're calling into the show. We're happy that you're calling. Please keep that up because we got your back. Again, the number is 844-803-4933. Again, 844-803-4933.

0: 888-900-3393. And Dave, I'm with you on this. GPT stuff, it's outsourced, crowdsourced knowledge, basically. You know, I'm thinking of like Wikipedia style. The articles exist because a bunch of people got together and they whittled away at the facts and there was consensus trying to be achieved here. And that's great, but that doesn't mean that there is absolute truth there. The truth is often a bit more nuanced, especially when it comes to money stuff. And this money stuff, it's got to be tailored to you. The bots, they don't know you. They can't feel through things like an advisor is going to feel through with you out there. So again, you are really hoping to get more of a personalized approach here, if you want that old school customer service on top of the old school real approach here, Dave, he's the man for you, and he'd love to hear from you. Again, his number is 844-803-4933. Cannot say it enough. 844-803-4933. And speaking of AI, I've got a big question that we're seeing a lot of right here. Question is, every headline says the stock market is in an AI bubble that's about to pop. I am retiring in 2 years. Should I move everything to cash before the market crashes?
1: Okay, so, wow. I don't know. Like, sometimes I don't know. It would really sort of depend right, on how things are kind of going and what the client's reserves look like and what they're, if they have thirsty for, investment advice that could be negative. You know, like, again, a lot of these companies, they don't have a secondary market. So you can stick somebody with something that they may pay $500,000, but somebody's going to buy it. And if there's no market for it, then you're now going to be going in the business of helping your client sell $500,000 of Bitcoin. And because you can't go on a market and sell the Bitcoin, it's not there yet. So liquidity is an important component for older Americans. And you've got to be careful. A lot of these programs, I call them Regulation D programs. They're like programs for accredited investors, and you have to have like $1 million of investments and $1 million of income. And if you're married, you have to have $300,000 of income to be an accredited investor. And some people don't have that, but yet some people are trying to make up for time, so they get involved in risky investments to try to get it back. It goes the wrong way. I cannot tell you. I mean, I've seen it with gold coins. People buy gold coins. They forget that there's a 20 to 40% markup on the coins. The commissions on the coins are just awful. And there's no secondary market for that either. So now you've got coins and people that are buying, selling, and trading them. But when it all comes down to it, cold, hard cash is what we're using in America today to buy goods and services. And when you use gold, you've got to take that gold down and you got to sell it, and then you've got to get dollars for it in this economy where the dollars are at now. And sometimes it's not a good idea because you lose a lot of money, or you lose a lot of the hope that you had built up into these silver coins, gold coins. And then you go to sell them and you realize, wait a minute, the guy next to me hasn't had his gold as long as I've had mine. Why is he getting 10 times more money than me? Well, he bought gold, he bought it on the spot price, and he sold it on the bid and ask, and it was a thin margin, and he didn't get crushed in commissions. Your thoughts on that, Bruce?
0: Well, I definitely think that we thought gold was the end-all be-all, but the drops we've seen lately, hey, it's got us thinking, well, maybe I need to be diversifying. I know I'm certainly thinking that way. I know people out there, a lot of people feel like they're lost, and I don't blame you out there. I tell you, it is easy to feel lost these days because, I tell you, down seems like up, up seems like down. It's a crazy time to be investing. It's crazy. It's a crazy time to be living. We're in a wild era. But Dave, what I love about you, you're easy to find, you're down to earth, and you want to give people the best possible advice when it comes to their money, right?
1: Absolutely. That's the business that we're in. And when people come into the office, they can expect a process that involves, us asking, we call it high criteria and elicit the core values, but we're able to get information and we're able to kind of come up and see what you look like. And then we look at your resources and then we can come into a discussion on that. So yes, it's important. And yes, we do all the things that we're supposed to do to bring clients into the fold and then give them some choices in what they need to do with their money so they can make smart choices with it.
0: That's it right there. Go see.

0: safe. Go see his dogs. He'll make sure that you're taken care of. Bottom line, it's going to be a fun experience and an informative experience, too. The number, it's 844-803-4933. One more time, 844-803-4933 to get your finances straightened out here on The Last Frontier. Dave, I tell you, we ran the gamut here. It has been a phenomenal show, but you know it and I know it. Time for us to get out of here. So to you out there, stay happy, stay healthy, stay safe. We will see you all next week on Retirement in the Last Frontier.
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2: 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The views, statements, and opinions expressed herein are those of the individual speakers and not necessarily those of Foundations and its affiliates. The information contained herein does not constitute an offer to sell any securities or represent an express or implied opinion or endorsement of any specific investment opportunity, offering, or issuer. Any discussion of performance or returns is not indicative of future results. Any discussions of specific strategies are for informational purposes only and have been provided to help determine whether they may be appropriate for your specific situation. If applicable, the primary goal is converting retirement assets into a Roth IRA is to reduce the future tax liability on the distributions you take in retirement or on the distributions of your beneficiaries. Each individual investor's situation is different, and any ideas provided may not be appropriate for your particular circumstances. Comments regarding a particular client's experience may or may not be the same as another client's experience and is not an indication that any client or prospective client will experience the same or a higher level of future success or performance. Foundations only transacts business in those jurisdictions where it's properly registered or is excluded or exempted from registration requirements. Registration as an investment advisor is not an endorsement of the firm by securities regulators and does not mean the advisor has achieved a specific level of skill or ability. Nothing herein constitutes a recommendation that any security, portfolio, or securities or investment strategy is suitable for any specific person. No legal or tax advice is provided. 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
1: Throwing a lasso around AI. I'm Gordon Deal with Nicole Murray. Thanks for spending part of your weekend with us. Here's what's coming up this hour.
2: Leaders of AI companies are encouraging a slowdown in the technology's growth, but nobody can define what exactly that means.
1: When does it make more financial sense to stay home with a newborn baby versus going back to work?
2: On the travel front, saving money on hotels and Airbnbs by swapping homes with someone.
1: And how TV deals make the NFL rich, with the league getting richer.
3: Those deals were worth each team more than $450 million last year. So that represented about 62% of total revenue. And that's predominantly from TV. National sponsorships also folded in there, as well as some merchandise and big events like the Super Bowl.
1: Kurt Bodenhausen at Sportico on NFL teams earning $24 billion last year. What types of situations keep tech observers up at night when it comes to the growth of artificial intelligence? We're joined now by Subodha Kumar, founding director of the Center for Business Analytics and Disruptive Technologies at Temple University. Subodha, how do you see it?
4: There are multiple factors here. Not only just tech leaders, many people are worried that uncontrolled growth of AI may lead to a point where it will be hard to decipher the good parts of AI versus the bad part. And this is not the first time we are hearing this. We have been hearing from even leaders in 1950s have talked about it. When this kind of technology grow, we may have problems. And what these tech leaders are only pointing out, that we need to be careful. None of them is providing any solution or anything. They are just telling that we have to be careful the way it is growing. And I don't see any problem in this discussion, because it's a fear of unknown more than anything else at this point.
1: Right. So what I'm trying to get at is, what does it mean to slow down? Now, take fewer profits? I mean, that doesn't seem to be the American business thing to do.
4: Exactly. That's what I'm saying. There's no solution of meaning of slow down, in fact, and there is no proper way to slow down. What does it even mean that we use AI less? We are not going to do that. Right. We use the development of new solution less. That's not going to happen. And if we do that, as these leaders have also pointed out, in fact, if good actors slow it down, bad actors are not going to slow down.
1: Yeah.
4: And that is even much worse. Mm. So it is. We can talk whatever we want, but we, at least right now, we don't have a process, or we don't have a clear meaning of slowing down. So many of these things are just theory, and it's not very clear how and why we want to implement it. The sentiments are right, but how we will do it is very unclear at this point, or what it even means to slowing down is very, very unclear.
1: Mm. We're speaking with Subodha Kumar, founding director of the Center for Business Analytics and Disruptive Technologies at Temple University in Philadelphia. What are the types of AI things that keep you up at night?
4: Well, on the positive side, AI is trying to solve problems that were unsolved for years, and it can save lives, like in healthcare. It can improve the economic power of countries, like in finance, and those things really keep me awake on the positive side. On the negative side, the challenges they are bringing, even the most cutting edge technology like biometrics is being challenged with the bad use of AI, and most importantly, that if AI becomes uncontrollable, how are we going to deal with that? That is more worrisome, and that keeps me more awake at night than anything else.
1: The biometrics, explain that a little more.
4: So see, we thought even 5 years back that if we open a bank account, or verification of bank account is done through voice, that cannot be broken, or through face. But

0: of those things are being challenged. The AI-generated voice these days is so good that even the very secure bank's biometric cannot detect the difference between the real voice versus AI-generated voice. And these kind of things we thought is almost impossible even just 5 years back. And those are the kind I'm talking about right
1: Yeah.
0: now.
1: Wow. Are there needed guardrails that you specifically would like to see in place?
0: 100%. That is the part I am more convinced in my mind. And those guardrails could come in many different ways. The number one is that right now, all these companies are using variety of data. They are giving results. We are not clear about why we are getting what we are getting, what kind of data is used to get those kind of result. So both explainability and the some kind of responsibility on the development is missing in our current policies and regulations. So that we need to be more stringent about, that if I'm getting a result, I should know that why I'm getting this result, what could be the negative implications, what are the chances it could be wrong. Many of those things, many tech companies are not telling us, or they are not even bothered because they are busy making money.
1: Thanks, Subodh Kumar, founding director of the Center for Business Analytics and Disruptive Technologies at Temple University in Philadelphia. Coming up next on This Weekend, the NFL is rich and getting richer.
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0: Ready for the weekend? We're here to get it started. 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
1: Glad you could be with us. Professional football is America's favorite sport to watch, and all those eyeballs on the NFL mean lots of money. The NFL's 32 teams generated an estimated $23.5 billion last year, up 6% from 2024, and total NFL revenue topped $24 billion. A numbers breakdown from Kurt Bodenhausen, reporter at Sportico. Kurt, how rich is the league?
2: The NFL is the king of the castle. I mean, everybody's looking at the NFL, and they're looking up at the NFL very enviously, and it all starts with that TV deal, that national TV deal that they have with CBS and Fox and NBC and ESPN and YouTube and Amazon and Netflix, and they've expanded their reach and are carving out new packages, and that just means more dollars in NFL owners' pocketbooks. Those deals were worth each team more than $450 million last year. So that represented about 62% of total revenue. And that's predominantly from TV. National sponsorships also folded in there, as well as some merchandise and big events like the Super Bowl. But TV is really driving the train here.
1: Yeah. What's another, I guess, popular revenue generator? Is it ticket sales and concessions, or?
2: Yeah. Sports teams all kind of make money the same way. There's ideally a TV number, and the bigger the better. Then there's premium seating, team sponsorships. For the NFL, it's luxury suites, and then general seating represents about $4 billion, a little over $4 billion of total revenue, and then sponsorship comes in right behind that. It's 11% of the overall pie, about $2.7 billion with our estimates.
1: Jeez. And then, I mean, the NBA has done very well lately, I believe, in terms of viewership. How come it just doesn't compare to football?
2: Well, the NBA numbers in our story are a year out of date, so we'll update those shortly, and they will, in terms of revenue, look more closely like the NFL with the new TV deal kicking in for the 25-26 season. But in terms of viewership, yeah, nobody touches the NFL. It traditionally represents, you know, at least 80 of the 100 most watched broadcasts. And that's a large function of, again, the NFL's place in the current U.S. viewing ecosystem. It does an unbelievable job just as a viewer, a TV sport. You fold in the gambling opportunities there. Fantasy football is, you know, played by tens of millions of people and leads to bigger audiences, and only having 17 games. So every game is an event once a week. There's a cadence to the NFL where the other leagues, NBA, NHL, and most importantly, MLB, with 162 games, it's harder. Each game doesn't feel so big.
1: Yeah.
2: The NBA, you know, and to a lesser degree, the NHL, I think, fights a narrative that the regular season doesn't even matter. That things don't start until the playoffs. And so that's hard to get people to show up and in big numbers for a regular season game in those sports.
1: Man, we're speaking with Kurt Bodenhausen, reporter at Sportico. His story is called How NFL Teams and Owners Made $23.5 Billion Last Year. So we referenced the NBA. How does, like, even more worldly, like soccer, right? The English Premier League, popular, well-known franchises. How does it measure up here?
2: Yeah, the EPL in the 24-25 season did $9.2 billion in revenue. So it's good number. Granted, there are only 20 teams, so we'll preface it that way, versus at least 30 in the four biggest U.S. sports leagues. But 9.2, again, the EPL is unmatched in terms of global reach, global fan base. But in terms of dollars and cents, it doesn't touch the three biggest sports leagues in the U.S., and it's just ahead of hockey, honestly, because what you have is, once you get past those big six clubs,

0: the Chelseas, the Manchester Uniteds, the Arsenals, mm-hmm. Liverpools of the world, which are all generating massive revenue, $800-900 million, which is kind of rare air. That's only really Cowboys and Rams swimming in that kind of territory. But it drops down pretty quickly. Once you get down to the bottom clubs, you're looking at $250 million a year in revenue. And again, we started with the NFL. Every team gets a check from the league more than $450 million. So the EPL has great reach, biggest fan bases, alongside Real Madrid and Barcelona. Mm-hmm. But in terms of dollars and cents, it's really no match for the big U.S. leagues.
1: Thanks, Kurt. Kurt Bodenhausen, reporter at Sportico. Coming up next on This Weekend, when does it make sense to take off a year for a newborn?

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8: 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A data center would help support the growing demand for AI and digital infrastructure right here at home, while strengthening connectivity and reliability across the region. By investing in the infrastructure, Alaska can expect to see increased economic activity, job creation, and regional competitiveness, making a strategic move for long-term growth.

0: Glad you could be with us. More and more adults are contemplating whether to quit the workforce after having their first child. But does the move financially make sense? Here with guidance is this weekend's Nicole Murray.
1: Should I go back to work after having a child? Here to discuss, Market Watch reporter Aditi Srikant. So paint the picture for me here. A woman in her 30s writes in that she had a baby. She has a full-time job, but she's struggling on what to do next. Can you explain?
2: Yeah, she wants to know, it's her first.

0: Does your take-home pay exceed how much you're spending in childcare? If so, then keeping your job does make more financial sense. You also need to factor in other financial costs, right? So retirement and healthcare benefits. It will be a year you're not putting anything into the Social Security system. Also, a year you're not putting any money into our retirement plans. If you've been receiving an employer match, you'll be losing out on that. Any employer-provided health insurance or benefits will also be an out-of-pocket expense unless your spouse can add you to their plan. Those are all things to think about that aren't just about your take-home pay.
1: Yeah. So do parents who take time off from work have trouble re-entering the workforce typically?
0: Yes. Research shows that employers think that those who, quote-unquote, opt out of their jobs aren't ideal employees and therefore are more hesitant to hire them. There is also, of course, the motherhood penalty, which is the phenomenon that women experience slower wage growth and slower career advancement once they become mothers. You know, horrible, but something to think about.
1: Is there a middle-of-the-road option between working and quitting altogether?
0: So kind of. One reason that employers are hesitant to hire those who have been out of the workforce for a hot second is because they believe that this prolonged period of time during which you're not working, that means your skills will have atrophied. That perception, even if it's not accurate, is what you'll need to combat. And you can do that by taking up some freelance work, maybe 10, 15 hours a week, volunteering. You just need something on your resume that shows that you have been working this mental muscle that they believe might be out of practice. You'll also want to continue to network. Keep in touch with old coworkers, even if it's just a quick email. You know, get coffee with people. And I know that's like, you know, the first year you're having a baby, it's hard to concentrate on anything but that. But just literally a quick text, a quick phone call. Make sure that you don't totally fall off. And so when you start applying for jobs again, people aren't like, wait, who's this? They'll kind of know that you've been paying attention into what's going on in your industry and keeping up with them and caring about their lives. And it'll just make reentering the workforce a little less challenging.
1: Absolutely. Now, on the financial end of things, how much should one have saved by the age of 35? Primetime parenthood here.
0: Oh, man, yeah. You should have about two times your salary saved. And I tell this letter writer, if you contributed aggressively and have more than this, taking a year off might not throw you so off track. But once again, compound interest makes it so, you know, you are giving up exponentially more money than what you've actually put into your retirement account. But as I said, and I really do believe this, you know, time with your family, you can't get back. It's hard to get back into the job market and to break back into the workforce. It is impossible to get the first year with your child back. So if you have two times your salary, that really does free you up and you have a little more latitude as to what you can do and do responsibly.
2: That's this weekend's Nicole Murray with MarketWatch columnist Aditi Srikant. Coming up next on This Weekend, using AI to do more with less.
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10: 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It's from Roy Schwartz, co-founder of Axios. Roy, what did you look at?
11: The reason we wrote the book is actually we're a little worried that AI at the moment is doing the opposite. We feel like there's so many decisions that people have to make, which AI to use, which query to put in, and it's actually complicating our lives in the near term. And so our concern around what's coming is that people will have to simplify their personal life and their work life just in order to be able to keep up with things. And then the book itself, what it does is it gives you lots of really great frameworks that you can use today, tomorrow, to help simplify that life and use AI as a way to hold yourself accountable.
10: Okay, for example.
11: So a great example is meetings. We all have too many meetings. We all wonder if those meetings are actually working in our favor. Are they helping us achieve our goals? So we have queries in the book that you can use that says, okay, these are the goals I'm trying to achieve over the next week, month, quarter, whatever it may be. And then you can use the query to help you with AI reviewing your calendar, reviewing the meetings, coming back to you and saying 50% of your time is spent on meetings that are aligned with those goals. The other 50% are not. Maybe some of them could be an email. Maybe you don't need to attend some of them, but it helps start promoting the question. And really in the book, we come up with a framework that's confront, delete, amplify. And so the big part is how can you use AI to help you confront things in your life that are not as efficient or not as helpful as they could be.
10: If there's somebody listening to us talk here and decides, you know what, today's the day, I'm going to give AI a shot for my personal life. Where do they go? Do you like ChatGPT? Do you like a Perplexity? Like, what do you recommend?
11: Well, I think if you want to see AI at its best, as also at its worst, but at its best, you connect your email and you connect your calendar to either one of the main, whichever AI you want to use. Mine, I happen to have connected it to Claude, and I ask it any question. It will find an email quicker than any other system you've ever seen, and it will help you understand how you're actually spending your time.
10: Man, so you're putting the minutes at a minimum back in your day, it seems like.
11: Well, that's the idea. The idea is really to simplify your life so that you can have more time to amplify the things that matter. This book isn't just about AI. It's really just in reaction to the fact that our lives are so complex, that we're drowning in so much news and information at our work, at our house, in our personal lives. And so what can you do in order to simplify your life so that you can keep up and do the things that you want to do? So it's not just, you know, use AI to be more productive. It's actually beyond that. It's what can you actually remove from your life that's weighing you down so that you can move more quickly at a time when so much is happening so fast.
10: We're speaking with Roy Schwartz. He's co-founder of Axios, also author of a new book called Simplify, Do 50% More with 50% Less. More broadly here, through a wider angle, AI seems to be going through ebbs and flows here in terms of popularity and unpopularity. Slow it down, speed it up if you're listening to the White House. How do you read what's happening here?
11: I mean, there's a lot of very dangerous signs out there, right? When you have the heads of AI at so many different organizations saying that we should slow down, I think we should be listening to them. There's a lot of things that are going to be out of our control. And so, you know, what I've been trying to focus on is how can I use it for good? How can I use it in the areas that I can personally control?
10: Thanks, Roy. Roy Schwartz, co-founder of Axios. Again, the book is called Simplify, Do 50% More with 50% Less. Coming up next on This Weekend, expensive colleges feeling the financial squeeze.
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0: Thanks for spending part of your weekend with us. Over a dozen U.S. colleges now have a sticker price of more than $100,000 a year. But even with those soaring price tags, many high-priced schools are under intense economic strain. Here's Jessica Dickler, personal finance reporter at CNBC. Jess, take us through it.
1: We've been tracking the cost of college for a long time, and we are just seeing it tick up continuously year after year. Now we have close to 16 or so schools that have a sticker price of more than $100,000 a year. So the cost is pretty shocking and a major deterrent to a lot of students and families. So here I kind of dove into how much students actually pay and what is driving the increased cost and why so many schools at the same time are financially struggling even though they're charging so much.
0: Why do they charge, or at least seemingly charge, so much, yet generally speaking most families don't actually pay the $100,000?
1: Yeah, well, that's a lot of this happens behind the scenes, so it's not readily transparent, how much students are going to pay in the end when they apply to a school. There has been this slow shift to what they call high tuition, high aid. Schools are raising the price, but they're also giving out more generous financial aid packages. And that's not just need-based aid, but also primarily merit-based aid. So they're offering financial incentives to get students to come because it's just getting increasingly competitive.
0: We're speaking with Jessica Dickler, personal finance reporter at CNBC. The story is called College Sticker Prices Keep Rising, Why Many Schools Are Still Under Financial Strain. Somebody referenced a ticking time bomb in higher education. That would be what?
1: Yeah, so I talked to the president of Colby College in Maine. This is a really top-tier, small liberal arts school, and the president, David Green, was telling me that a lot of schools are in this precarious financial position because they don't have very many families that are paying the full price of admission. So schools are offering a lot of aid, and therefore they have seen their tuition revenue actually decline over time, and that's what he's calling the ticking time bomb, that this is not a financial model that is sustainable in the long run.
0: Demographics are not helping either.
1: Right. We have seen this general enrollment, what they call the enrollment cliff, which is that fewer students are going to college. There's a smaller population of college-age students. Colleges also have other financial, constraints here. They have higher operating costs. Like I said, they're giving out more aid. And there's an overall, increased financial headwinds that a lot of schools are facing.
0: Jeez. So, we've seen a lot of them close the past, few years. Are more of them on the chopping block?
1: Yes, a lot of these smaller schools have closed. We've seen that number increase pretty rapidly. But now we're seeing some bigger name, more mid-tier, larger schools in financial jeopardy. And that's because they are just not being able, they're just not able to compete for students. They're not meeting their enrollment numbers. Their tuition revenue is falling. And we are going to see some bigger name schools potentially close in the years ahead.
0: You touched on it briefly, but explain the lack of transparency. Does that rank up there in terms of our frustration with higher education in general?
1: Yes. First of all, a lot of students are just put off by the sheer cost. But then when they apply to schools, they don't even learn what their financial aid package will be until they get their offer admission. And that happens in the late spring.
0: Thanks, Jess. Jessica Dickler, personal finance reporter at CNBC. Coming up next on This Weekend, swapping homes instead of booking a hotel.
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1: Hey, glad you're with us. As travel costs rise, a growing number of people are trading hotel stays for home exchanges that offer local experiences and lower prices. Here's Betty Lynn Fisher, consumer reporter at USA Today. Betty, what did you look at?
2: Yeah, so a couple weeks ago, I wrote about clothing swaps where you can kind of, you know, bring your old clothes and get free to you clothes. This is similar, where there are some services like Kindred and Home Exchange and HomeLink where they are using, you know, you use your own home, you put it up instead of, you know, a short-term rental, you're putting it up as a swap, that, you know, when you go on vacation, your home's not being used, so, you know, you can put it up where somebody can come and utilize your home, and then you get in this particular one that I wrote about for Kindred, it's a give one to get one. So that kind of becomes your currency. Is, you know, if you put it up for 5 nights, then, you know, you get 5 nights credit going somewhere else where someone else would have put up their home. And so it's a different model and a way for people to perhaps save on some money for their travel costs.
1: Does it matter what kind of home you have? Like, say you're, I don't know, one bedroom, perhaps rundown apartment versus swapping out for somebody's glorious McMansion somewhere on the beach?
2: It is actually a one for one. So, I mean, it is going to be supply and demand, and, you know, if somebody's going to want to take your one bedroom that maybe is not as glorious as you said as that beachfront condo.
1: Man, so what kind of vetting is involved here?
2: They do some verification processes for prospective members. They have to apply using their own home. Those homes also then go through an online acceptance program to confirm that they're safe and, you know, that they're for real.
1: Yeah.
2: And that there are also damage and protection programs that are covered as well.
1: Jeez. All right. So what kind of fees are involved here? But I presume it's not totally free.
2: Right. So there are fees in terms of kind of for service fees and for cleaning fees, similar to kind of those short-term rental swaps. I'm sorry, services. And that it depends upon location and whether it's domestic or international.
1: Yeah. We're speaking with Betty Lynn Fisher, consumer reporter at USA Today. Her story is called Travelers Are Swapping Homes Instead of Booking Hotels. She looked at a service called Kindred. There are other ones called Home Exchange and Home Link. This musician you spoke to, Cassandra Jenkins, how does she use it? What does she do here?
2: She really uses it, she's a traveling musician who goes on tour a lot, and so she uses it a lot while she's on tour, and then again uses, you know, opens up her home for that as well. And she says that she really likes kind of just that homey feel. It doesn't feel kind of quite like a hotel or maybe the more commercialized short-term rentals, where you can get some recommendations from your hosts of kind of, you know, dropping into a community and kind of living as a local.
1: Wow. So you decide you're going away on spring break. You try to use another home and you put yours up for the dates you're away, or do you have to clear out when somebody says, I need to use my credits and you need to be out on this particular date?
2: Yeah, no, it's really a matter of whether or not you can find, you put up your home when you are, when it's available.
1: Thanks, Betty. Betty Lynn Fisher, consumer reporter at USA Today. Coming up next on This Weekend, a shocking find at a North Carolina estate sale.
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Thanks for joining us. A woman named Haley Davis went to a North Carolina estate sale looking for ginger jars, but someone else had already bought them. Instead, the 23-year-old left with three digital cameras for $10 each. Later, she discovered that one contained a photo she never expected to see, an image of herself in the fourth grade. People.com says Davis, who lives in Robbins, charged for one of the cameras and eventually plugged its SD card into her MacBook, where she found eight folders of someone else's photos. As she searched for clues about the owner, she found an image containing the name Ryan Hauser and asked her stepdad if he recognized it. Her stepdad did. He taught this kid Hauser in high school and worked alongside his father. Turns out Hauser at the time had recently completed a hike of the Appalachian Trail and had gone to the school to speak to students about things like the animals he encountered and the gear he carried. Meanwhile, their family was working to get the SD card back to Hauser. That'll do it for this hour. For Nicole Murray, I'm Gordon Deal. Thanks for listening to This Weekend.

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0: ABC News. I'm Chuck Severson. Danes in Copenhagen reacting to an agreement Denmark, Greenland, and the U.S. have reached, allowing the U.S. to develop a significant military presence while prohibiting U.S. adversaries from building their own bases on the island.
1: We were kind of worried that you know, he would take all of Greenland by force. So the fact that we can settle this in a diplomatic way, and also that the U.S. help us defend Greenland, I think it's good.
2: The United States is probably going to get what they could have had the whole time if they just asked nicely. So in that sense, I think it's going to be nice.
0: Dutch riot police dispersed several hundred far-right protesters in The Hague today after violence erupted. Local officials banned a planned march in the city against immigration and asylum policies. Health officials warn of a possible exposure to measles at Children's Hospital in Philadelphia, where James Garrow's with the city health department.
3: Our greatest worry is the children who are on that unit. All of them are obviously too young to be vaccinated against measles, and given that they're already medically fragile, this creates a very concerning situation for us.
0: Babies under 12 months not eligible for the MMR vaccine, and officials say possibly exposed infants are being offered preventative antibody treatment. Intense storms and a risk of flash flooding today, possible from the Rockies to the Midwest, especially from northern Illinois toward Fort Wayne, Indiana. ABC News forecaster Leslie Lopez.
4: Not only do we have flash flood threats over into the Midwest, but also we are looking at flash flood threats moving into Montana. There's a 3 out of 4 flood risk, 2 to 4 inches of rain. Again, this is vulnerable burn scar area, so we're really concerned. Significant flooding certainly possible.
0: Iranians are suffering amid economic misery and internal repression, says the country's most prominent human rights activist to the Associated Press. 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
0: Tens of thousands of security guards are on strike in California, saying they protect companies with billions of dollars in wealth while they make about $20 an hour. ABC's Jacqueline Lee.
7: In a statement, Allied Universal, which is one of the companies negotiating with the union, saying in part, we have made substantial progress in negotiations as part of our commitment to finding common ground. Union reps saying this was months of failed negotiations with workers offered a 65-cent raise per hour over 2 years.
0: President Trump defending his attempt to ban several news outlets from the White House. ABC's Stephen Portnoy in Washington.
8: For nearly 5 decades, courts have held that the First Amendment protects White House correspondents' freedom of speech and that their access to the complex can't be stripped based on the content of their reporting. Last year, a federal judge ruled against Trump's efforts to ban the Associated Press from the small contingent of pool reporters who cover him in the Oval Office or on Air Force One. A divided appeals court panel later put much of that ruling on hold.
0: Oktoberfest is kicked off today in Munich, Germany. Of the thousands telling why they are there.
9: I love it. I think the vibes are super high. It's amazing.
10: Drink beer and probably get hammered. Am I allowed to swear? Wasted. And do it again tomorrow.
0: The mayor of Munich tapping the first keg, opening the 191st edition of the world's largest folk festival. Chuck Severson, ABC News.
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It's time to think big with Big Alaska guests, big Alaska adventures, and no good lying through your two tall Alaska tales. It's the Big Alaska Show. 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Today we'll look back on filmmaker Bill Bacon. Plus we have a tall Alaska tale to tell. Designed to raise your spirits, not your blood pressure, unless you're a guy named Mike Ford. Good morning, everyone. It's the Big Alaska Show.

And good morning and welcome to the Big Alaska Show. I'm Uncle Steve along with my good buddy and co-host Mike Ford. Now Mike is out of town this week, so I'm going solo, so I'm going to keep it short. But that's a good thing because we've got a fun show today. You know, Mike is always talking about me going back and getting some of the old interviews we've done. He calls them gold nuggets. So I went back in our little treasure trove and found a gold nugget about an interview we did back in 2011 with a filmmaker by the name of Bill Bacon. Now, Bill was a personal friend of Walt Disney. So in 1959, when Alaska became a state, Walt Disney had Bill come up to Alaska to film. Bill will talk all about that. A really interesting interview. And then a little later on, I brought a good buddy of mine by the name of Steve Rachednik on. And Steve is a guy that I've worked with for the last 30 years. He's got a company along with his wife. It's called Sprocket Heads. And they're very accomplished filmmakers. Fantastic talent and a lot of fun. We've done some really cool projects together. Steve is of that next generation after Bill, but they share so much in common. So it was interesting to talk to Steve what it's like to transition into the new technology and the experiences. So anyway, they'll do the talking. Of course, we'd be remiss if we didn't start the Big Alaska Show out the right way. Folks, the key to doing an early morning radio show, especially an early Saturday morning radio show, is a strong cup of coffee. And there's no stronger cup of Joe than Big Alaska Show Blend. The intense early morning coffee for intense early morning indigestion. That's why it's preferred coffee for Alaskan authors. Often authors encounter writer's block, a form of mental constipation where words get plugged up, providing novelists no relief. Enter Big Alaska Show Blend to the rescue. Just one sip of this caffeine-packed pile of swill surges through the body like a freight train. Capillaries dilate the size of a garden hose to provide immediate wordsmith relief. Big Alaska Show Blend is so powerful, it not only creates a mental colonic, it acts as a heavy colonic to make the Texas two-step, one step too many. Bitter biting with a specific gravity of basalt. Big Alaska Show Blend, the intense early morning coffee for intense early morning gas.

0: 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Hi, this is Uncle Steve for the Big Alaska Show. 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
0: And welcome back to the Big Alaska Show. I'm Uncle Steve, along with my good buddy and co-host Mike Ford. He's out of town this week, so we pulled out our gold nugget interview we've got from 2011 with filmmaker Bill Bacon. And this is part two. Here with Mike Ford and Carl Ray. Our guest is William Bill Bacon, the filmmaker, and we've been talking about his career, which spans 60 years and is still going on. You, last year, got the Maureen Harrison Award for Lifetime Achievement. That must have been a neat little award for you.
4: It sure was, and I didn't expect it, or I felt like there's many more out there that deserve it better than I do. So,
0: yeah, no, you were acting like, who, me? What are you doing? But this comes from Alaskans who film in Alaska, and they know the challenges of Alaska and all this stuff. Let's talk about your career in shooting in Alaska.
4: Yes, I've been fortunate. I filmed the Eskimo whaling, and then I went back up there when there was a discrepancy about the number of bowhead whales, and the International Whaling Commission was going to cut them off, but we proved that there were plenty of whales, so then they were allowed to keep on whaling. So I'd go right out with them. And I had the camera between my legs, and then I had to paddle. And they said, "You got to paddle. You're in the boat." And so then I'd pick up my camera, shoot a little bit, and then I'd put it down and keep paddling. So,
0: wait, now, were you shooting 16 millimeter or 35?
4: I was shooting 16.
0: Okay.
5: Yeah, 35's big stuff.
4: Oh, yeah. I've shot 35, but I wouldn't take it on a on the Outback stuff that I did.
5: Did you the films you shot for Disney, was that 35?
4: No, it was 16.
5: Wow.
4: And then they would blow it to 35.
6: Whoa.
5: Really?
4: Yeah.
5: That doesn't affect the quality,
4: No,
5: huh?
4: No, they had a special technique for that.
5: Wow. So it's amazing. And, you know, the other thing that I saw footage of is you were shot in the oil industry.
4: Yes, I was asked to film the first oil well that was discovered in Alaska. And I went up and filmed that. And then they decided that they would go 18 miles to another direction, and they hit oil again. And they said, looks like we've got an oil field here. And so,
5: but it was in the cold too, because when you look at the footage back then, they didn't have the real high tech, clothing and equipment that they do today. And man, that looked miserable.
4: Yeah, well, I had what I called a heater Barney, and it was like a big quilted thing that go over the camera, and I had places for three pocket warmers so I could keep that one, and then I had a cable to my battery that I wore underneath my parka, so I could film pretty cold weather.
6: Wow.
5: Did you do any shooting during the summer months in the...
4: Yeah. I would film all seasons, and I was lucky that I was able to film with Lowell Thomas, and I filmed from the North Pole all the way down to the South Pole. So I covered a lot of land also in between.
5: and one of the things that I also liked about your style of shooting is, you're a nature shooter.
4: Yes.
5: You are a nature shooter. You are one of the things, and there's so much about his career, Carl, that I want to jump from Alaska to the Grand Canyon. I want to get all of this in. What is the thing that impresses you most about shooting in Alaska, Bill?
4: Well, it's an adventure.
5: Is it always a surprise? Or?
4: Yes, it is. Even I've lived up here for so many years, it was still an adventure. Every time I'd go out, it would be something new and different.
5: When you shot Voices from the Ice, did you shoot that 16 millimeter as well?
4: Yeah, 16, yeah.
5: Now, do you shoot nothing but film, or did you start using Beta? And?
4: No, I would stay with film as long as I could, you know.
5: When you look at the technology of today compared to film, film still has a richness to it, a special quality that electronic can't capture yet.
4: That's right, and it'll outlast the digital stuff.
5: Why is that? What's
4: because
5: in a film?
4: Because a film, if you once it's shot and processed, if you put it in a cold room, it'll last indefinitely. And a lot of my stuff is with Cinevision, and they have it in a cold room, and it'll last indefinitely.
7: Great commercial for them, by the way, Bill.
6: Yeah.
7: That was a great commercial for Cinevision.
6: But it is true, guys. I mean, for, you know, being I'm a computer guy, it's about 10 years on most hard drives, CDs, pictures before they start to deteriorate.
5: So that's why when I transferred all my Super 8 films to DVD, Bob Curtis Johnson, who warned me, and so maybe the fact that I've kept my films in the front of really bright, hot window light is probably not the best thing.
6: No, not at all.
4: No. Yeah.
7: Those albums you left in your car, they didn't work out either.
4: Yeah, so.
6: Yeah, digital is easier to copy, but it deteriorates faster than film.
4: Oh, yeah.
6: Always.
4: And then if there's any electronic stuff around, it'll deteriorate very fast.
5: Mm-hmm. I want to talk to you about the some of the actors you've worked with, other than you. I mean, are there any notable actors you can think of that we've seen with, or were they pretty much just sort of...
4: Because
5: you did nature stuff, so a lot of times you'd be shooting stuff probably separate from them.
4: Yeah, right, yeah.
5: And just so they'd take all your good stuff and...
4: And then also that they... Disney was very economically situated, so he would get young actors... And he wouldn't have to pay him much. So
5: it's cheap.
4: Yeah,
7: you know,
4: right.
7: Yeah. Did you get a lifetime pass to Disneyland, though, Bill?
4: No, I never got a lifetime
6: pass. Didn't we mention he was cheap at Disney?
5: He was a nice guy, but, hey, listen, you got to...
4: That's right.
5: Our guest is Bill Bacon, award-winning cinema photographer. We've been talking about his career. Interesting stuff, great stuff. We'll have this as a podcast at BigAlaskaShow.com. We've been talking about filming in Alaska, and there's so much you've done in Alaska, but you've been filming all over the world, basically the Grand Canyon.
4: Yes.
5: Tell us about that.
4: Well, that was a very interesting film to work on. I worked on it with a very close buddy of mine, Dale Johnson, and we also did Voices from the Ice and others. But I went down there, and I was down there for over a year. So I was able to get all the seasons, and then I'd get my time lapse. And I just had a great time there.
5: Now, was this already being funded by somebody?
4: No.
5: You just out of the love of your own doing it?
4: Well, this is out of our pocket, Dale Johnson and I. And then he made a regular film of this, and then he goes on the road with it. And so he has a schedule, and he shows it all over the United States.
5: Really?
4: And he makes a living that way.
5: Is Dale still alive?
4: Oh, yeah.
5: So do you guys still stay in touch?
4: Oh, yes, absolutely, you know.
5: So when are you going to do your next project, man?
4: Well, I don't know. He's he has a lot of different films he's showing around.
5: And so he's busy.
4: Yeah, he's very busy.
5: So you guys went and you basically determined you were going to do your film at the Grand Canyon. Was there a draw to the Grand Canyon that interested you, or was there, you thought there was money to be made?
4: Well, it was more interest. I'd never been there before, and I spent a whole year there, and I just loved it. I mean, it was great, and I had a lot of experiences there. And I could go on for hours about the experiences I had.
5: Well, you know, one of the things I noticed, a lot of people don't realize, but the Grand Canyon is at a very high elevation.
4: Yes.
5: So even when you're walking downhill, you get winded.
4: Yeah, I know. But I was up at the north rim, and then I would hike down to the south rim and then hike back up again. So I kept in good shape. And
6: holy cow.
4: And so I'll tell you one quick thing that happened. I was hiking back up from the south rim, hiking back up to the north rim, and I heard a voice, ah, like that. And I said, what the heck? And so I went over there, and here was this gal, and it was dark at night, and she had gotten off the trail, and she didn't know where the hell it was. I says, hey, lady, you'll die if you don't get going. And so I took her back up where I had my camper, put her in there, gave her some hot coffee and stuff.
5: Was it cold?
4: Yeah,
6: it
4: was getting
6: really cold.
4: And then I found out that her family was very high up in the German council, and so I said, boy, I got to get you back down to the south rim, because that's where she was. And I got down there, and here the head of the German council was looking for his daughter, and they had sent people to look for her, and they chewed me out. And I said, hey, wait a minute. If by the time you had found her, she would have been dead.
5: Mm-hmm.
4: And so get off my back.
5: It's so typical. So typical. It's whose fault? It's yours.
4: Yeah.
5: That's how far away were you guys when you found her?
4: She was about two-thirds of the way up.
5: Mm-hmm.
4: And so
5: I
4: gave her my jacket and kept pushing her along. She was getting into hypothermia.
5: Yeah.
4: So yeah.
5: Good for you. Good for
4: yeah.
5: you. The thing now, what kind of animals? Because one of the things I like about your photography, like you get, how you ever get so stinking close to these birds, and these animals? Because you didn't have a lot of lenses, as I recall.
4: No. But what I'd do is I'd be hiking around and I'd see something, an animal or something like that. Then I'd film it. Then we would edit it in. Like I look over there, and so we're all in the editing.
5: I feel so ashamed of myself. Of course, you know, Bill Bacon is actually eligible for the Ad Nauseam Award of the Year for Shameless, you know.
4: But no he one knows corners. That except the editor.
8: Yeah.
5: And actually, with the size of our audience, it doesn't make any difference. Still, no one knows it. So
4: that's right. Okay.
6: our one listener won't tell anybody.
5: Now, but the Grand Canyon has all sorts of critters, including reptiles, man.
4: Oh, yeah, yeah. And like I say, I was hiking around there, and I'd see some animal or something like that, and I'd shoot it, and then we'd edit it in, see?
5: Yeah, that's...
4: So, yeah.
5: So you ended up making a movie out of that.
4: Oh, yeah.
5: Did you make more than one movie out of it, or just...
4: No, just the Grand Canyon.

0: And I wanted to interview him, and so I was given the chance to interview him. And so I had my camera, and I was filming him and stuff. And after I had filmed him and talking with him, I says, "Hey, Your Holiness," I says, "all the men in Alaska, we carry these." And I had a Leatherman, and I took it off my belt, and I says, "I want you to wear this." And I know when you were a kid, you used to take clocks apart and stuff. A little heavy duty for that, but you'll use this and say, "Hey, you under all those robes, you got a belt." And he pulled it around. He had a cord there. He said, "It'll work on that. Now I want you to wear this." And
1: did he?
0: Well, I don't know.
1: So you, the
2: game. Your sandal seems like it needs repair. Hang on.
1: Yeah.
3: You're going through the airports now.
1: Yeah, right.
0: Beep, beep, beep. Yeah. Well, I don't know if they would stop him at the airport or not.
1: What was the Dalai Lama like?
0: He was a very wonderful, caring man. It was a pleasure to know him. And he had a sense of humor, too.
1: Right.
0: Yeah.
1: I bet.
0: And he felt very sad about what was happening in Tibet, which the Chinese took over. He is a strong believer in nonviolence because violence causes more violence. Well, look around the world today. You know, all the wars that are going on.
1: So much work to go through to do wars. It's hard. Even if you're rich and healthy, that's as good as it gets, and there's a diminished return with that. So
0: yeah,
1: you know,
0: yeah.
1: But you did a thing on Tibet. I mean, you did shoot footage.
0: Oh, yeah, yeah. I went over there. I did a nice film, and this is when the Chinese were just starting to take over. And so I was able to get a lot of the stuff there.
3: But you dealt with the Chinese before, didn't you, Bill?
0: Oh, yeah. Well, afterwards, too, I was invited by the Ministry of Tourism of China to do a film to show the world what China was really like. And you know, the Chinese people are wonderful. It's the governments that are screwed up.
1: And I know we're starting to get close to our time, Mike.
2: We've got to bring him back.
1: Bring him back, man. He's not going to leave.
3: He's got that Leatherman. He can take the door apart.
1: He's got it. By the way, fix these microphones here, so they're, you know, they need a little enhancement.
0: There it is.
1: There it is, Mike Cracky. Hold up the microphone there, Bill, so the folks can see it. And that's filmmaker Bill Bacon. That's an interview we did back in 2011.
4: We're singing, "Hi, neighbor, hi, neighbor. What do you know and what do you say?"
1: The Anchorage Midnight Sun's a cappella chorus is offering free singing lessons for men all ages that like to sing and have fun. 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And under the direction of Phil Cheesebro and Jacob Marsh, men can learn proper basic singing fundamentals, harmonize and ring chords immediately, sing fun arrangements, and surrounded by a supportive group of men who love singing a cappella. 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
2: And welcome back to the Big Alaska Show. I'm Uncle Steve, along with my good buddy and co-host Mike Ford. He's out of town this week, so we pulled out our gold nugget interview we've got from 2011 with filmmaker Bill Bacon. And this is part two. Here with Mike Ford and Carl Ray. Our guest is William Bill Bacon, the filmmaker, and we've been talking about his career, which spans 60 years and is still going on. You, last year, got the Maureen Harrison Award for Lifetime Achievement. That must have been a neat little award for you.
3: It sure was, and I didn't expect it, or I felt like there's many more out there that deserve it better than I do. So,
2: yeah, no, you were acting like, who, me? What are you doing? But this comes from Alaskans who film in Alaska, and they know the challenges of Alaska and all this stuff. Let's talk about your career in shooting in Alaska.
3: Yes, I've been fortunate. I filmed the Eskimo whaling, and then I went back up there when there was a discrepancy about the number of bowhead whales, and the International Whaling Commission was going to cut them off, but we proved that there were plenty of whales, so then they were allowed to keep on whaling. So I'd go right out with them. And I had the camera between my legs, and then I had to paddle. And they said, "You got to paddle. You're in the boat." And so then I'd pick up my camera, shoot a little bit, and then I'd put it down and keep paddling. So,
2: wait, now, were you shooting 16 millimeter or 35?
3: I was shooting 16.
2: Okay. Yeah, 35's big stuff.
3: Oh, yeah. I've shot 35, but I wouldn't take it on the Outback stuff that I did.
2: Did you the films you shot for Disney, was that 35?
3: No, it was 16.
2: Wow.
3: And then they would blow it to 35.
4: Whoa.
2: Really?
3: Yeah.
2: That doesn't affect the quality,
3: no,
2: huh?
3: No, they had a special technique for that.
2: Wow. So it's amazing. And, you know, the other thing that I saw footage of is you were shot in the oil industry.
3: Yes, I was asked to film the first oil well that was discovered in Alaska. And I went up and filmed that. And then they decided that they would go 18 miles to another direction, and they hit oil again. And they said, "Looks like we've got an oil field here." And so,
2: but it was in the cold too, because when you look at the footage back then, they didn't have the real high tech, clothing and equipment that they do today. And man, that looked miserable.
3: Yeah, well, I had what I called a heater Barney, and it was like a big quilted thing that go over the camera, and I had places for three pocket warmers, so I could keep that one. And then I had a cable to my battery that I wore underneath my parka, so I got. So I could film pretty cold weather.
4: Wow.
2: Did you do any shooting during the summer months in the...
3: Yeah. I would film all seasons, and I was lucky that I was able to film with Lowell Thomas, and I filmed from the North Pole all the way down to the South Pole. So I covered a lot of land also in between.
2: and one of the things that I also liked about your style of shooting is, you know, you're a nature shooter.
3: Yes.
2: You are a nature shooter. You are

0: one of the things, and there's so much about his career, Carl, that I want to jump from Alaska to the Grand Canyon. I want to get all of this in. What is the thing that impresses you most about shooting in Alaska, Bill?
1: Well, it's an adventure.
0: Is it always a surprise? Or?
1: Yes, it is. Even I've lived up here for so many years, it was still an adventure. Every time I'd go out, it would be something new and different.
0: When you shot Voices from the Ice, did you shoot that 16 millimeter as well?
1: Yeah, 16, yeah.
0: Now, do you shoot nothing but film, or did you start using Beta? And?
1: No, I would stay with film as long as I could, you know.
0: When you look at the technology of today compared to film, film still has a richness to it, a special quality that electronic can't capture yet.
1: That's right, and it'll outlast the digital stuff.
0: Why is that? What's in a film?
1: Because a film, if you once it's shot and processed, if you put it in a cold room, it'll last indefinitely. And a lot of my stuff is with Cinevision, and they have it in a cold room, and it'll last indefinitely.
2: Great commercial for them, by the way, Bill.
3: Yeah.
2: That was a great commercial for
3: Cinevision. But it is true, guys. I mean, for, you know, being I'm a computer guy, it's about 10 years on most hard drives, CDs, pictures before they start to deteriorate.
0: So that's why when I transferred all my Super 8 films to DVD, Bob Curtis Johnson, who warned me, and so maybe the fact that I've kept my films in the front of really bright, hot window light is probably not the best thing.
3: No, not at all.
1: Yeah.
2: Those albums you left in your car, they didn't work out either.
3: Digital is easier to copy, but it deteriorates faster than film.
1: Always. And then if there's any electronic stuff around, it'll deteriorate very fast.
0: Mm-hmm. I want to talk to you about the some of the actors you've worked with, other than you. I mean, are there any notable actors you can think of that we've seen with, or were they pretty much just sort of...
1: Because
0: you did nature stuff, so a lot of times you'd be shooting stuff probably separate from them.
1: Yeah, right, yeah.
0: And just so they'd take all your good stuff and...
1: And then also that they... Disney was very economically situated, so he would get young actors... And he wouldn't have to pay him much, so
0: it's cheap.
1: Yeah,
0: you know,
1: right.
0: Yeah.
2: Did you get a lifetime pass to Disneyland though, Bill?
1: No, I never got a lifetime. Well,
3: didn't
1: pass.
3: We mention he was cheap at Disney?
0: He was a nice guy, but hey, listen, you got to.
1: That's right.
0: Our guest is Bill Bacon, award-winning cinema photographer. We've been talking about his career. Interesting stuff. Great stuff. We'll have this as a podcast at BigAlaskaShow.com. We've been talking about filming in Alaska, and there's so much you've done in Alaska, but you've been filming all over the world, basically the Grand Canyon.
1: Yes.
0: Tell us about that.
1: Well, that was a very interesting film to work on. I worked on it with a very close buddy of mine, Dale Johnson. And we also did Voices from the Ice and others. But I went down there, and I was down there for over a year. So I was able to get all the seasons, and then I'd get my time lapse. And I just had a great time there.
0: Now, was this already being funded by somebody?
1: No.
0: You just have the love of your own doing it.
1: Well, this is out of our pocket, Dale Johnson and I. And then he made a regular film of this, and then he goes on the road with it. And so he has a schedule, and he shows it all over the United States.
0: Really?
1: And he makes a living that way.
0: Is Dale still alive?
1: Oh, yeah, yeah.
0: So do you guys still stay in touch?
1: Oh, yes, absolutely,
0: So when are you going to do your next project, man?
1: Well, I don't know. He's he has a lot of different films he's showing around.
0: And so he's busy.
1: Yeah, he's very busy.
0: So you guys went and you basically determined you were going to do your film at the Grand Canyon. Was there a draw to the Grand Canyon that interested you, or was there you thought there was money to be made?
1: Well, It was more interest. I'd never been there before, and I, like I said, I spent a whole year there, and I just loved it. I mean, it was great, and I had a lot of experiences there, and I could go on for hours about the experiences I had.
0: Well, you know, one of the things I noticed, a lot of people don't realize, but the Grand Canyon is at a very high elevation.
1: Yes.
0: So even when you're walking downhill, you get winded.
1: Yeah, I know, but I was up at the north rim, and then I would hike down to the south rim and then hike back up again. So I kept in good shape. And
3: holy cow.
1: And so I'll tell you one quick thing that happened. I was hiking back up from the south rim, hiking back up to the north rim, and I heard a voice, ah, like that. And I said, what the heck? And so I went over there, and here was this gal, and it was dark at night, and she had gotten off the trail, and she didn't know where the hell it was. I says, hey, lady, you'll die if you don't get going. And so I took her back up where I had my camper, put her in there, gave her some hot coffee and stuff.
0: Was it cold?
1: Yeah, it was getting
3: really cold at night.
1: And then I found out that her family was very high up in the German council, and so I said, boy, I got to get you back down to the south rim, because that's where she was. And I got down there, and here the head of the German council was looking for his daughter, and they had sent people to look for her, and they chewed me out. I said, hey, wait a minute. If by the time you had found her, she would have been dead. Mm-hmm. And so get off my back.
0: It's so typical. So typical. It's whose fault? It's yours.
1: Yeah.
0: That's and so how far away were you guys when you found her? How
1: now,
0: far?
1: She was about two-thirds of the way up.
0: Mm-hmm.
1: And so I gave her my jacket and kept pushing her along. She was getting into hypothermia.
0: Yeah.
1: So yeah.
0: Good for you. Good for you. The thing now, what kind of animals? Because one of the things I like about your photography, like you get, how you ever get so stinking close to these birds and these animals? Because you didn't have a lot of lenses, as I recall.
1: No. But what I'd do is I'd be hiking around and I'd see something, an animal or something like that. Then I'd film it. Then we would edit it in. Like I look over there and so we're all in the editing.
0: I feel so ashamed of myself. Of course, you know, Bill Bacon is actually eligible for the Ad Nauseam Award of the Year for Shameless, you know.
1: But no
3: he
1: one knows
3: corners.
1: That except the editor.
0: Yeah. And actually, with the size of our audience, it doesn't make any difference. Still, no one knows it.
1: Yeah,
0: so
1: that's right. Okay.
3: our one listener won't tell anybody.
0: Now, but the Grand Canyon has all sorts of critters, including reptiles, man.
1: Oh yeah, yeah. And like I say, I was hiking around there, and I'd see some animal or something like that, and I'd shoot it, and then we'd edit it in. See?
0: Yeah, that's
1: so, yeah.
0: So you ended up making a movie out of that.
1: Oh, yeah. Yes.
0: Did you make more than one movie out of it, or just...
1: No, just Grand Canyon, yeah.
0: And so that's available, too, somewhere.
1: Oh, yeah, yeah.
0: So you're holding out again, Bacon. Here we're interested. We can't wait to see this stuff. You know, we're talking with Bill Bacon as our guest. One of the stories I love is you had a very involved time period, as I recall, and met the Dalai Lama.
1: Oh, yes.
0: And
1: yeah.
0: So you were in Tibet for how long?
1: Well, actually, I met the Dalai Lama in India. And he, in Dharamsala, India, is his home. And I went there, and I wanted to interview him. And so I was given the chance to interview him. And so I had my camera, and I was filming him and stuff. And after I had filmed him and talking with him, I says, hey, Your Holiness, I says, all the men in Alaska, we carry these. And I had a Leatherman, and I took it off my belt, and I says, I want you to wear this. And I know when you were a kid, you used to take clocks apart and stuff. A little heavy duty for that, but you'll use this and say, hey, you under all those robes, you got a belt. And he pulled it around, he had a cord there. He said, it'll work on that. Now I want you to wear this. And
0: did he?
1: Well, I don't know.
3: Your sandal seems like it needs repair. Hang on.
0: Yeah.
2: You're going through the airports now.
0: Yeah, right.
1: Beep, beep, beep. Yeah. Yeah. Well, I don't know if they would stop him at the airport or not.
0: What was the Dalai Lama like?
1: He was a very wonderful, caring man. Mm-hmm. It was a pleasure to know him. And he had a sense of humor, too.
0: Right.
1: Yeah.
0: I bet.
1: And he felt very sad about what was happening in Tibet, which the Chinese took over. And he is a strong believer in nonviolence because violence causes more violence. Well, look around the world today. You know, all the wars that are going on.
0: So much work to go through to do wars. It's hard. Even if you're rich and healthy, that's as good as it gets, and there's a diminished return with that. So
1: yeah, you know, yeah.
0: But you did a thing on Tibet. I mean, you did shoot footage.
1: Oh, yeah, yeah. I went over there. I did a nice film, and this is when the Chinese were just starting to take over. And so I was able to get a lot of the stuff there.
2: But you dealt with the Chinese before, didn't you, Bill?
1: Oh, yeah. Well, afterwards, too, I was invited by the Ministry of Tourism of China to do a film to show the world what China was really like. And you know, the Chinese people are wonderful. It's the governments that are screwed up.
0: And I know we're starting to get close to our time, Mike.
3: We've got to bring him back.
0: Bring him back, man. He's not going to leave.
2: He's got that Leatherman. He can take the door apart.
0: By the way, fix these microphones here so they're, you know, they need a little enhancement.
1: There it is.
0: There it is, Mike Cracky. Hold up the microphone there, Bill, so the folks can see it. And that's filmmaker Bill Bacon. That's an interview we did back in 2011. And I've asked Steve Rachetnik to join us. He owns Sprocket Heads, a filmmaking company, to share his impressions of the challenges of filmmaking back then. I'm here with Steve Rachetnik, co-owner, I guess you're a co-owner, of Sprocket Heads, right?
4: I believe I am, yes, with my wife Carolyn. Yes, we co-own it.
0: Yes. Does that mean you're cohorts?
4: We have to cooperate.
0: Yeah. How long have you guys been Sprocket Heads?
4: Let's see, Sprocket Heads. We started Sprocket Heads in 1997, I believe. We started, we had another partner, Bob Curtis Johnson. And so the three of us started Sprocket Heads. I was a shooter, Carolyn's a producer, and Bob was an editor. And then after a while, Bob wanted to do something else. So we bought them out and never looked back.
0: Wow. Just so people know, when people ask you what Sprocket Heads is, what do you tell them?
4: Sprocket Heads is a film production company. So we shoot corporate videos, music videos, lots and lots and lots of commercials over the years. I've shot movies, and the movies that came to Alaska, I've worked on just about all of them, like Big Miracle, which was called Everybody Loves Whales when it was in production. So I shot on that. I shot on Frozen Ground and Beyond and Baby Geniuses. That was all.
0: So if people go to see the movie Big Miracle or Frozen Ground, they'll see footage that you shot.
4: Yeah, I was what they call the B camera operator, and I was also a splinter unit director of photography for special units. We went out and shot things like cars driving by. You know, they'd have somebody who looked like John Cusack driving the car down the hill and around the corner. And so I'm just, you know, just little traveling shots to tie the movie together. And then on the whales movie, I did a lot of stuff with the special effects guys that were making that little hunk of the port of Anchorage looked like the ice pack outside of Barrow, and they had these mechanical whales, you know, the noses of the whales that would come up out of the hole where the water was, and we did a bunch of shooting on that, which was pretty interesting because it sure, they made it look real. I thought they did a great job, and I thought it was a cute movie.
0: Well, you know, I have footage because the actors in Big Miracle, there was like a career fair going on over at one of the junior high schools in Anchorage. Ted Danson and a number of those people that were in it, along with cast and crew, went and did a presentation there on stage. And I got invited to go hang out with them, but I wasn't supposed to video anything. I was told later. But I've got tons of footage, man. I got, as soon as they said don't shoot anything, I was shooting like crazy. And so I've got stuff that I could give to you, and you could do things with it of the, you know, behind the scenes kind of thing. And
4: well, yeah, hold on to that. It'll be valuable to someone someday.
0: Yeah,
4: for sure. But yeah, on that movie, I was the second unit operator up in Barrow, because we went up there to recreate and actually used a lot of the same people that went out during the actual whale rescue. We got all those guys back together and organized the town and made it look like they were running out there to get them again. So it was pretty cool. And we were doing that in November, and there's not a whole lot of daylight up there in November. I think it was late October, early November. But the town really came out for it. It was really cool. And it shows in the movie.
0: And just so people know, what happened was it two whales that got trapped?
4: It was three whales. Somehow lost their way, got trapped under the ice pack. They usually migrate, I guess, you know, from the Arctic Ocean down to Hawaii or someplace. But these guys, three of them got stuck, and they were discovered. They all had their noses up through a little hole in the ice, but they were trapped miles from open water. And so suddenly a lot of folks got together and started cutting holes in the ice, you know, so they could breathe. And then they decided they wanted to lead them to open water. So they started cutting hole after hole after hole with chainsaws, you know, leading a path from where they were trapped just offshore from Barrow to trying to get to the open water, which was miles away. So that was what the movie was about, is how the whole world came together to free the whales.
0: But I dug out from our little archives a real gold nugget with Bill Bacon, filmmaker that you know.
4: Bill Bacon, yeah. He premier Alaska filmmaker from the 50s. I mean, he did most of his best work, 50s and 60s, up here in Alaska for Walt Disney, and he should be on the Mount Rushmore of Alaska filmmakers. You know, he'd have the biggest head up there.
0: But yeah, he did have an extremely large head, I noticed. It was, no. And the thing I want to talk to you about is, and you've had experience in shooting the various formats. Bill shot nothing but film. You shot 8mm, Super 8, 16mm.
4: Yeah.
0: And when you look at somebody like Bill Bacon going out and shooting wildlife, and you've shot wildlife, and the equipment you have today is just incredible now in technology.
4: Right. He would, first of all, he went out looking for animals on purpose.
0: Yeah. which never happens.
4: And that's never been an interest to me. I'm not a wildlife photographer, cinematographer. If I happen to stumble across, a bear or a moose in a pretty setting, then yeah, I'll shoot that. But I'm not. Like, he would go out, I'm sure, for weeks or months at a time. And, back then you had to carry everything with you, you know, tripod, a big wooden tripod with a fluid head on it, probably weighed like 30, 40 pounds. And you'd have to sling that over your back, and you attach the camera to that. The camera itself is probably another 15 pounds. And then it has to be powered by batteries. So I don't know how he kept his batteries charged out there in the middle of nowhere. So that's, that's pretty primitive. And then just shooting film is, you get these 400 foot rolls of film and you load them into your magazine, and at a normal shooting speed, which is 24 frames a second, it's photographed at 24 frames a second and then played back at 24 frames a second. 400 feet lasts about 12 minutes.
0: And man, you gotta be, I guess you have to be real selective on your shots then, huh?
4: Yeah. Oh, yeah. You got to be so careful. And then the other photographic things you got to keep in mind is that, well, yeah, you got to be in focus, but you also have to expose it properly. So you have to make sure you have all the settings.
0: And that's part of the interview I did with Steve Rachetic. And you can hear the complete interview, and it's terrific and a lot of fun to listen to Steve. And you can listen to the podcast at BigAlaskaShow.com. So that's our show. And what do we learn? We're reminded just how special Alaska is. And to be able to meet people like Bill Bacon, this remarkable filmmaker who knew Walt Disney personally, and to be able to sit down and talk to him about Walt, and that that tradition is carried on to the next generation by a talent like Steve Rachednik, whose resume is extremely extensive. What a great place Alaska is. And to my baby girl, love you, and Mike Ford, why don't you take us out as you so eloquently do?
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4: Ted Stevens believed in Alaska. 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
5: Well, back to the phone lines where we have Andre in Los Angeles, California. Andre, you are on the line, buddy.
6: Hi, guys. How are you doing?
5: Doing great. How can we help?
6: So I had a question. I'm a bit worried about my dad and the way that he uses his money. I'm looking to get married maybe middle of next year, and I'm just kind of worried about his financial habits. And so I want to have a conversation with him about it, but I don't know how to go about it.
5: What are the habits you're seeing that you're concerned about? What's he doing?
6: So just to give some context, my mom is like no longer around. So he, for example, he does not cook for himself. He orders out a lot. He eats lunch, like he buys lunch every day. He buys dinner every day. And sometimes it's takeout, sometimes it's delivery. It's just a lot of money on food overall. On top of, you know, he's got a mortgage, he's got other expenses as well.
7: Do you know how much he makes, Andre? Do you have a pretty good grasp of what's going on, or it's just more of a feeling, and you're seeing a pattern happen that you're nervous about?
6: Well, I know he can sustain himself. I think that maybe the money that he makes can be allocated towards other places as well, but I think for the average person, he's spending like a little more than the ideal amount.
5: Is it mostly the money that's bothering you, or is it just the unhealthfulness of kind of the way his lifestyle is looking, or is it both?
6: It's a bit of both, actually.
7: And how old are you?
6: I'm 23.
7: 23, okay. And are you living with him? Are you home, or... are you on your own?
6: Yeah, I live at home with them. Yeah.
5: Okay. And this is new. Is this new behavior? You said your mom's not in the picture. Did they get divorced? Like, did something trigger this behavior that you're like, man, this is new. This is unhealthy. This is not good for his money.
6: No, she passed away. Coming on 5 years now in December.
7: Mm-hmm. I'm sorry.
6: And so, thank you. So I guess to him, it's like, well, I have no one to cook for me, so my only option is to, you know, buy food.
7: Yeah, and how much does he make a year? Do you know?
6: Maybe like 100, 110.
7: Okay. And has he complained about money to you in general, about not being able to do X, Y, and Z, and I don't have enough for retirement or anything? Is there anything that he's worried about?
6: He has mentioned about

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1: Ted Stevens believed in Alaska. 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

0: Ted Stevens believed in Alaska. He fought for Alaska, and he never stopped fighting for America. 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
10: ABC News, I'm Dave Packard. Reaction in Copenhagen to an agreement announced by the U.S. and Denmark, allowing the U.S. to develop a significant military presence on Greenland while keeping U.S. adversaries out. Annette Jacobson is a Dane in Copenhagen.
11: I was just laughing because nothing has changed. The agreement between Denmark, Greenland and U.S. is still the same. Denmark has just been assured that the red line will not be stepped over.
10: In Philadelphia, pro-Palestinian protesters gathering outside Lincoln Financial Field, where Ed Sheeran will perform tonight, the first show since Macklemore was dropped from the tour over his pro-Palestinian remarks on stage. President Trump posting that he's forming a new AI force amid growing concerns about the technology and that he plans to appoint an AI czar. This is ABC News.
12: 8 times. Wow. They belonged to the mother of his child, and she had an order of protection against him. He didn't hack anything. He typed in a plate, one of 120,000 cameras. The Washington Post found at least 50 more. Now, most are watching women. Now, audit logs show a police chief ran 600 searches on 2 license plates, his ex's, and her teenage daughter's. And here's what nobody says. A license plate tells you what she drives and when. It doesn't say where she sleeps. And that's where a data broker comes in. 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They can't harm you if they can't find you. 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
13: Yes. Reader's Digest. Girls in the

0: ABC News. I'm Dave Packer. President Trump says he's forming a new AI force amid growing concerns about the technology.
1: Referring to the fears around AI as a hoax, Trump asserted in a post on social media that we will not in any way hinder or stifle the growth of this incredible industry. But, Trump added, in order to look out for the bad aspects of AI, the U.S. would form an AI force and appoint an AI czar in the near future. The White House did not immediately respond to a request for comment.
0: ABC's Chuck Sievertson. This coming as a new report says researchers used Anthropic's Claude to hack into rival company OpenAI. The slowdown of oil tanker traffic in the Strait of Hormuz has been getting much attention, but now an escalating fight in another international waterway. Satellite imagery obtained by ABC News confirms that Iran-backed Houthi rebels have seized control of the Bab el-Mandeb Strait at the southern end of the Red Sea. ABC's Victoria Boulay.
2: Until last week, they controlled part of Yemen's Red Sea coast, but not close enough to be able to control the strait. But when the civil war devolved back in August, the Houthis made that beeline straight for the strait.
0: All this putting even more upward pressure on oil prices. There have been four measles deaths in Pennsylvania amid the outbreak there, and now health officials warning of a possible exposure to the disease at Children's Hospital in Philadelphia. James Garrow is with the Philadelphia Health Department.
3: Our greatest worry is the children who are on that unit. All of them are obviously too young to be vaccinated against measles. And given that they're already medically fragile, this creates a very concerning situation for us.
0: The Apple iPhone 18 Pro and Pro Max went on sale this weekend. Customer Keith Swader attended the launch in New York City.
4: I got the iPhone 18 Pro Max in burgundy. I always come up here and line up every morning, every year the phone comes out. I just love the energy here. I love being part of other Apple fans. It's the best part of September for me.
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0: 10,000 security guards in San Francisco on strike, saying they're protecting companies that have billions in wealth, but they make little more than $20 an hour. ABC's Jacqueline Lee.
8: In a statement, Allied Universal, which is one of the companies negotiating with the union, saying in part, we have made substantial progress in negotiations as part of our commitment to finding common ground. Union reps saying this was months of failed negotiations, with workers offered a 65-cent raise per hour over 2 years.
0: A new study looking at where you live and how that can affect your brain. ABC News medical contributor and pediatrician Dr. Alok Patel.
9: What this study looked at was about 2,500 brain MRIs of healthy people who did not have any evidence of brain disease. And they found that those who lived in disadvantaged neighborhoods had a brain age gap. Their brains looked 3 years older than their chronological age. They had changes in brain volume, and they had vascular issues in their brain as well, blood flow.
0: Ukrainian President Volodymyr Zelensky Friday thanked President Trump for signing into law a bill championed by the late Senator Lindsey Graham, which allows for the expansion of sanctions on Russia related to Moscow's ongoing full-scale war invasion of Ukraine. The bill passed both the House and Senate with strong bipartisan backing. And President Trump said Friday that his son Donald Jr. has paid back a Russian oligarch with close ties to Russian President Vladimir Putin, who the Trumps have confirmed hosted two nights of parties after Trump Jr.'s wedding. Dave Packer, ABC News.
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12: 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He fought for Alaska, and he never stopped fighting for America. 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
16: Hey everyone, welcome to Tech It Out, episode 462. Hope you're all doing great today on this September day. In the tech industry, we call this time of year Tech-tember because from now all the way until January, when the CES show, the Consumer Electronics Show, takes place in Vegas, it's nonstop tech announcements and product launches, new game releases. It's a very busy season, as you can imagine, the fall and into winter gift-giving season. And so I'm thrilled to have you along for the ride. If my travel lately is any indication, it really has amped up. As you may recall from last week's Tech It Out, I was in Cupertino, California at Apple Park for the unveiling of the new iPhone 18 Pro and Pro Max, the foldable iPhone Duo, new Apple Watches and AirPods. Hey, we have a very busy Tech It Out for you. Speaking of the new iPhones, I was in New York this week visiting three companies, one of which was ESR Tech. This is a mobile phone accessory company with 130 million customers around the world. We'll hear what's new when it comes to smartphone cases and chargers for the home and in the car. Some pretty wild tech. After that, we speak with Dr. Anton Troyer. He is an Ojibwe author, professor, and public speaker. And we're going to talk about technology to help preserve indigenous languages. There's a partnership between Motorola and UNESCO. It's really fascinating work, so we're going to hear about that. It includes a new app, by the way. And finally, you may be into audiobooks, and you probably know that Audible, owned by Amazon, kind of corners the market. But there is a scrappy startup called Spines that has some really wild audiobook technology. All of this and more on a brand new Tech It Out, powered by Norton and Visa, two brands that protect you in slightly different ways. They're amazing partners of mine on this program. I'll tell you more about them shortly. But without further ado, let's officially kick off a brand new Tech It Out with our first interview.
17: All right. As I mentioned earlier in the show, I'm in New York at an event hosted by ESR Tech, which makes popular mobile accessories, including cases. Choosing a fitted case for your favorite phone protects your device from damage, of course, improves your grip, and in some cases, pun intended, adds useful features like a kickstand to prop up your device. 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He is Global Marketing Manager at ESR Tech. Thanks, Noad, for your time. Nice to meet you.
18: Nice to meet you.
17: Coming all the way from Shenzhen via Sydney, so you must be tired, but great event tonight. How are you feeling?
18: Yeah, good. Met a lot of people, you know, spoken a lot about our products, so yeah, it's been great.
17: Yeah, and I have to say a lot of buzz about what you've been showing, including new devices for the iPhone family that was just unveiled by Apple last week, of course. We'll get to all of that. But why don't we start at a high level, Noad? For those unfamiliar with ESR Tech as a brand, please tell us about the company.
18: So ESR Tech, we started in 2009. Our motto is tech made easier. And that's all about taking a device, taking an accessory, working through all the, you know, the points of friction, the difficulties, and making it an easier product. We believe that tech shouldn't burden people. It should make life easier, and that's what we do with all our products.
17: So there are other companies that make cases. I know you make other products as well, like chargers and all that. We'll get to that. But would you say that is then the key differentiator between ESR Tech and others, is that your primary MO is to make life easier for those who use their devices like smartphones? And that is the common thread that runs between all of your products.
18: Look, we make a product that we want to use. So we look at the issues that we face in everyday life that make it, and then we take care of it. We make it easy to use. We add functionality that's actually useful, not just for the sake of it.
17: Yeah. So not just like a gimmick, but something that is practical, such as I mentioned a case earlier that has a built-in kickstand. That's a good segue into hearing what I saw tonight tied to iPhone Duo, which is, of course, Apple's first foldable iPhone coming in late October. I happened to see that in person. I was fortunate to be at the Apple Park event last week in Cupertino. So you've got new devices for these new phones like iPhone 18 Pro and Pro Max. But can we start with the Duo, including a case that I saw that had a really neat kickstand configuration at the back?
18: Yeah, so from day one, we've got all the cases for iPhone 18 Pro and the iPhone Duo. Our cases come that little stand you're talking about is our camera guard. So it's dual function, right? Protects the cameras. At the same time, it pops out. And so you can pop it on your desk. You can pop it standing up and you can hold it with the guard.
17: So it's like a 3-in-1. It protects the lenses primarily. Again, it's a $2,000 phone, $3,000 to start in Canada. And so it protects the lenses on the back of the iPhone Duo. But it's a kickstand in both vertical and horizontal orientation, landscape and portrait mode. And you can hold it because it's got a loop kind of mechanism. You can put your fingers through the middle. So it gives you a better grip when you are holding a device that does unfold to be like an iPad mini. So you want perhaps that extra grip.
18: Yeah, very versatile.
17: Yeah. All right. And then the colors, that includes burgundy, which is the new color. If last year was orange, this year is burgundy. Not so much on the iPhone Duo, even though I did see this case in the Duo. That's more for the 18 Pro and Pro Max. Why don't we segue to those products? What's new from ESR Tech for those new iPhones coming this month?
18: So we've got the Telia vegan leather case for both phones, so the 18 Pro and the Duo.
17: Really nice texture.
18: Yeah. So it's a very nice, soft kind of leather feeling texture, very protective, so it will, like, you spill a coffee on it, it's not going to stain.
17: So nice to touch, but you're not sacrificing durability. Is there something under that vegan leather?
18: So very similar to our classic hybrid case. It's got the reinforcement inside. So you drop it, it's got the 4x military grade protection, 1x on the iPhone Duo because of the hinge. Inside, there's also a microfiber kind of lining, so it won't scratch your phone. You know, you pay a lot, you don't want those micro scratches.
17: And then you also have these transparent cases as well that you were saying that won't discolor over time. That is a common complaint with many of these clear, these see-through cases, that after a few months, they get yellowy. How do you prevent that from happening? And what's that line called?
18: So we all know that issue, right? You buy a case, it's clear, it's beautiful when you first put it on, and then a few weeks down the track, it starts yellowing. A month or two down the track, it's like gone, like, not nice at all. So our clear guard technology, so that's a new coating that we put on our cases, and that extends the life of the case substantially. That means you get that fresh phone feeling from day one right through. It can last over 6 months compared to competitors, compared to our old cases. It's much fresher, newer.
17: If you're just joining us now, we are chatting with Noad Akbarali. He is Global Marketing Manager at ESR Tech. We're in New York City at an event where we're seeing their new product lineup tied primarily to the new iPhone 18 family and the iPhone Duo coming in a month and change. And you also showed, Noad, some new charging solutions. 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
18: So big things in the charging range. 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Now, one of the big issues is heat. 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
17: It's a proprietary technology, right?
18: It is. So it's CryBoost active cooling technology. And what it does, it removes the heat that's at the back. It can drop it down by 11.7 degrees. What that means in real life is that you don't get that message popping up saying, iPhone too hot, charging stopped. You'll get that continuous charging at the full 25 watt Qi2 speeds. So, and your phone will charge as opposed to not charging.
17: And these were really quiet fans at work, right? I think I even asked you earlier tonight, like, is this on? Because I thought that it was like a dummy phone just to show what the style or design would look like, but it was actually on because I felt the cooling when I put it up against my face. You don't hear that fan. What I said earlier, you may have this beside your bed if your phone is your alarm clock.
18: Well, think about it. Do you want to sleep, or be trying to fall asleep, and you get that buzzing sound or that constant whir? No. We made sure that if you've got it sitting by your bedside, you're not hearing it. There's nothing distracting about using it. It's quiet, like a wired charge.
17: All right, that's called CryoBoost, right? One word, capital C, capital B, and that's an ESR Tech exclusive to keep both the charger and the phone cool while it's doing its thing, and that's built into many of your new products. You also had some even with retractable cables, which is convenient because you may forget the cable at home.
18: So that's a new line for us. It's our Extend chargers. They all have retractable cables, 3.1 feet or 95 centimeters. They will charge multiple devices. So you've got the cable that retracts. You can plug in a phone, you can plug in an iPad, you can even plug in a MacBook Pro to the charger, and it will charge. Starting with the wall plug, it's 45 watts, goes up to 60 watts, and will charge the new iPhone 18 Pros at their full speed. With a car charger, it's got two retractable cables, so you can be charging a phone, a laptop, and even plug in an additional device like a traffic camera.
17: Right, it's got a USB-A port built in as well.
18: Exactly, yeah.
17: So, Noah, what about screen protectors for the glass itself in the front of the iPhone?
18: So, we've got our Armorite Pro range, and those ones are made with accessory glass by Corning. So the same glass that Apple uses in their iPhone screens, we use that to protect those same screens. Really great protection. It'll withstand like crazy drops, scratches. You ever put your keys in there, in your pocket with it.
17: Done that many times.
18: You don't have any issues that way. We've got our oleophobic coatings on them, so like you don't get water beading off it, no fingerprints, very clear.
17: Noad, it's been great chatting with you. Congratulations, by the way. I understand over 130 million people around the world use your products already. 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
17: 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Nice to meet you.
18: Thank you, Mark.
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23: 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Visa's Mark Nelson, head of consumer payment products, says Visa recently announced 7 new and exciting technologies. Mark shared a couple with me here.
24: But we've introduced a flexible credential whereby a single card can be what you want it to be depending on the transaction type. We've also introduced this concept of a passkey, and it's all around how do we make payments safer and easier to use online. We also announced a thing called a data token, which allows the customer to get a little bit more control in terms of where they want to share their data. So if they want to share data with a third party, they can enable a better shopping experience all through AI. And it's a way in which the consumers can have a little bit more control over who they share their data with.
23: More info is at Visa.com. That's simply Visa.com.
1: 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This is your Tech It Out Minute with Mark Saltzman.
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0: 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Personally, I love when technology can help bridge communities and also preserve the past for future generations. And so I'm really looking forward to this next interview, tied to Motorola partnering with UNESCO on digitizing and promoting endangered indigenous languages. Joining us to chat is Dr. Anton Troyer, an Ojibwe author, professor, and public speaker. Hi, Dr. Troyer. Thanks for your time today.
1: Bonjour, Anine, and hello. Thanks for having me on.
0: The pleasure is all mine. Before we talk about this partnership between Motorola and UNESCO, please tell us a bit about your work.
1: Sure. So I kind of sit on a three-legged stool. One of them is I am just at the service of my community. The Ojibwe are a really big group of people. There are probably 600,000 of us, and the U.S.-Canadian border ran right through the middle of Ojibwe country. So I live at Leech Lake, which is in northern Minnesota, and my kind of ceremony and community service work is regional. So it really does straddle the border. I'm traveling throughout the United States and Canada, and especially in Ojibwe communities where I officiate at a variety of ceremonies and things like that. That's one of the legs of the stool. Another one is that I am a professor of Ojibwe, meaning I teach Ojibwe language, history, and culture at Bemidji State University. And we've had an Ojibwe language program there since the 1960s. And the third leg is I write books and give talks. And to me, they're kind of like three strands of a braid. They all feed one another. And that's kind of the core of my professional work.
0: Amazing. Congratulations. It sounds like a very rewarding lines of work, plural, as you said, that are all interconnected. So you're the perfect person, Dr. Troyer, to talk to about this topic on preserving indigenous languages. I guess it's been said that good technology solves a problem. And so why don't we first identify what the issue is and then maybe how tech can help?
1: Oh, sure. Maybe first of all, for the benefit of folks listening in, we could zoom out and then we'll zoom in on what's going on with this particular project.
0: Please.
1: Broadly, there are about 7,000 languages spoken on planet Earth right now, and about 2,500 of them are spoken only by elders. So while most people are aware that we're at an inflection point where climate change and human development are threatening a whole numerous numbers of species of animals, for example, on planet Earth, people are a little less aware that whole bodies of human knowledge and ways of knowing, as embedded in languages, are also highly endangered. And I don't think any one group has a monopoly on all the great ways of looking at the world or solving problems. We have lots to learn from one another. A lot of things get in the way. Right now you have about 100 of the 7,000 languages which are widely taught at colleges and universities, just as one indicator of language health. And so you're seeing, the proliferation of a smaller handful of major world languages and a lot of stress on other ones. I mean, honestly, they're even worried about Swedish, which is the official language of a very wealthy country that will buy a copy of any book published in Swedish and put it in every library in the country. And they still can't get enough people to publish books in Swedish. And everyone there also speaks English. And so, where you're at right now is very different from where you might be 100, 200, 500 years from now. So there are lots of interventions that can be made. And each language has its own unique, not just linguistic underpinning, but history and geography, and lots of things can impact this. There's been a growing effort amongst many indigenous communities in Canada, in the United States, and really around the world to stabilize and revitalize their heritage languages, which of course, in addition to all the things all world languages have been navigating, Native people have been subjected to lots of effort to eradicate their languages and cultures. Think about residential boarding schools.
2: 100%.
1: All of that has provided new challenges to the strength and vitality of Native languages. And some of the interventions are really, really powerful. And I do think that this is one of the intersection points where technology can be so helpful in the revitalization of a language. There's an internal discussion within a Native community about how to use technology and not get used by it. Of course, there's an effort to capitalize and corporatize even the most worthy efforts. But in spite of all of these sorts of barriers and the discomfort or maybe even lack of capacity a lot of Native communities might have for embracing and using the technologies, they can provide powerful levers.
2: We continue chatting with Dr. Troyer when we return on Tech It Out. We'll be right back.
3: Want to follow Mark? Google him. 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
4: Ted Stevens believed in Alaska. He fought for Alaska, and he never stopped fighting for America. 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September 30th, meet the sailors who will carry Senator Stevens' legacy into the future.

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1: Hardest working people you'll ever find. 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I'm Dale Hill, and I'm running for Congress. I'm Dena'ina Athabascan, a school teacher, and I'm a lifelong commercial fisherman. I'm running to ban insider trading and make billionaires pay their fair share so we can fund our schools and bring down the cost of living to working families. I'm Dale Hill, and I approve this message. It's going to take a lot of work to fix this country, but that's okay. Hard work is what Alaskans are all about.
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0: breaking down geek speak into street speak. This is Tech It Out. 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
1: Welcome back to Tech It Out. We are chatting with Dr. Anton Troyer, an Ojibwe author, professor, and public speaker. We're talking about the Indigenous Collections app Motorola has a partnership with, I believe, the Rainy Lake Ojibwe community, to not just, as you said, to preserve the native languages of your people for future generations, but also to be consumed and enjoyed today. I believe it's simply referred to as the Indigenous Collections app created between Motorola and UNESCO. Can you tell us a bit about this partnership?
2: Yeah, I'm really excited about this app. So my role, you know, with the effort has really been one of providing, you know, advice and feedback, both with development and editorially. And honestly, it's so exciting. You know, even the Amish communities struggle to go Amish, to like freeze the language and culture and time and wall themselves off from the world. So if Ojibwe people are going to have a smartphone on their person and a television in their home, well, we should get those things speaking our language. And Nancy Jones, who's from Nigigusiminikaning First Nation in northwestern Ontario, was really probably the most significant language and culture advisor and resource for the app. So one of the things that's included in it are some of her stories, and they are available in audio form, in a textualized Ojibwe form, and there is room to even grow this app to provide lots more like grammatical learning tools and other things kind of embedded and connected to the content that's been captured there. And what it does is it means you can have an Ojibwe speaker in your pocket and right in front of your face to learn from and engage with full proper Ojibwe, not just kind of cut down into very simple talking flashcard type applications. And all of that is really a welcome contribution to the growing efforts to stabilize and revitalize Ojibwe. Interrelated dialect groupings and is closely related to Ottawa and Potawatomi. So you'll find amongst Ottawa, Potawatomi, Ojibwe, even Cree,

0: word Anishinaabe is a word of self-reference. So it's a broader label. Ojibwe is a little more tribally specific. And yes, there are lots of folks who are interested in and working hard on the revitalization of their languages. So I think for related language groups, seeing this work is useful and helpful, not just a curiosity, but even for folks who are in radically different languages. Interior Salish as another example, or, you know, Blackfoot, both of those groups straddle the U.S.-Canadian border. Both of those groups are engaged in language revitalization efforts. And even though, you know, the stories are in what to them would be a completely different language, looking at the patterns, the technology applications, the relationships, and the power of technology to leverage speakers to more people, provides them with support, fuel, and ideas for how to advance their own efforts.
1: The last question, Dr. Troyer, is how do we get going and how do we learn more? Is there just, do you recommend downloading the app, or is there a dedicated website where we can learn more about this partnership between Motorola and UNESCO is very much involved in this?
0: Yeah, so people can access the application on their smartphone. So, you know, any of the Motorola or Android phones will be able to support this application and should be easily and freely accessible on those applications. In addition, this is one of many technology interventions that is ongoing right now. We've developed Rosetta Stone for the Ojibwe language.
1: Oh, wow.
0: There are lots of, there are lots of people who are, you know, teaching in a variety of contexts, from in-person to Zoom classroom to asynchronous learning environments. And these sorts of technology applications are super useful in all of them. I don't think that a technology like this will replace a fluent speaker or the beauty or benefit of engaging in living language communities any more than reel-to-reel technology would replace fluent speakers or cassette technology or, you know, digital technology or WAV file recordings and video or anything like that. They're just more tools in the toolbox. And the more tools you have, the more adaptable you can be to your contemporary reality, to different types of learning environments, and meeting people right where they're at so we can go on a language learning journey together.
1: Love that. Thank you so much, Dr. Troyer. And yeah, just to confirm, it is available at the Google Play Store for Android devices, not yet available for iOS, for at the App Store for iPhone and iPad, just a heads up. But the Indigenous Collections app is published by Motorola Mobility, again, in partnership with the United Nations Educational, Scientific, and Cultural Organization, or UNESCO. Thank you again, Dr. Troyer. It's been fascinating talking to you. Keep up the great work, and thank you so much once again for carving out some time to talk.
0: Hey, thank you so much.
1: Hey, I wanted to take a moment to thank Norton and give them a shout out. 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

0: Welcome back, everyone. You're listening to Tech It Out. It's no secret that AI is changing every industry, and audiobooks are no exception. Spines, a platform to publish your own books professionally, is also helping authors create and sell audiobooks, leveraging AI to facilitate this. Joining us on the line to explain how it works is Yehuda Neev, CEO of Spines. Thanks for your time, Yehuda. Good to talk to you.
1: Thank you. Thank you. It's great to be here.
0: Before we talk about Spines and what you're doing in the audiobook space, why do you think audiobooks are so popular today?
1: I believe it's a matter of time management. You know, people are busier than ever nowadays. Being able to listen to a book, like when you sit and read a book, that's something you do active. But listening to a book, you know, it's a passive process. You don't have to actually allocate a lot of time to do that. Let's make that more easy. And I believe it's a different media of books that is emerged as something which is more consumer favorable, because it's just easier and you can control the speed. And sometimes you are getting few emotions of the one who was doing the audiobook version. And it's a nice experience, you know, to listen to a book instead of reading that.
0: Agreed. Yeah, it's easier to multitask. I travel a lot as a journalist, and so I like listening while I'm walking through airports. Not to mention, think of all the people listening right now who are commuting to and from work every day.

0: lot of people aren't called back to the office post-pandemic, and they're fighting traffic in their cities, and they want to remain entertained both ways. Yes. And I agree with you. There's also the emotion of the narrator in some cases. All right, so would it be fair then to say, Yehuda, that Audible, which is an Amazon brand, they're probably the biggest platform for audiobooks. Is it true they're putting up roadblocks when it comes to publishing audiobooks?
1: It's a funny story. One of our lead investors, Oren Ziv, he led our Series A. It was $60 million in funding.
0: Oh, wow. And, congrats.
1: And, and he was one of the first investors in Audible. And also he was one of the early investors in Chegg. So he's actually a venture capitalist who has a major success in the publishing space. And he told me that he believes Spines will be the third. Okay. And what Audible used to be and what it is right now, it's a very different approach to audiobooks. However, I do believe they have an amazing catalog on the user end of the reader. It's an amazing platform. However, for publishers or authors, we in Spines, we created a process that we can help anyone to create an audiobook version for themselves, because up to date, creating an audiobook used to be something which is very either labor intensive, because you will have to go to 40 hours into a studio and create your own audiobooks, or you will have to get a studio to create that for you, which is very expensive. So most of the books don't have an audiobook version because it's quite a big of a project.
0: Yeah, like you said, it's labor intensive or cost prohibitive.
1: Yes. So what we did with Spines, we created a process which we can model the author's own voice. We can create a model, and instead of him going 40 hours into a studio, we only need 3 minutes. And then we create an audiobook version based on his voice. Or if he doesn't want to use his voice because he has an Israeli accent like I have, for example, he can use one of our 300 synthetic voices for generating his audiobook. And what we can do also is to assign different voices for different characters. And so if you want to create an audiobook with few voice actors, that should be very expensive. But with our tools, it's very simple. However, those books, the voice part of those books was AI generated. Sometimes it's very hard to get them uploaded to platforms like Audible because they still block them. So on one hand, of course, they want to have a bigger catalog with more books. However, they are still not opening the gates completely to these kinds of AI-generated audiobooks. Mm-hmm. By the way, the book was completely written by a real human being, just the audiobook version was created by the help of AI. But they do allow it when it was created with their AI tool, which is not yet available for everyone. But I think all of those challenges are only a matter of time until, let's say, the conviction in the quality of the technology will be good enough and those roadblocks will be removed and it will be more streamlined than what it is right now. So I think it's a matter of year, 2 years top, and all of this nonsense will be
0: ironed out. Yeah.
1: But it will take a while. Now, so what we do, we allow those books to be distributed in other channels, because in Spines, we can list the books in more channels, and audiobook is an amazing channel, but it's only one of them, and we have much more than that. This is how we solve it right now. Yes.
0: Sounds fascinating. In a couple of minutes from now, I'm going to play you a sample of what one of the AI voices sounds like. It's going to blow you away, so stay tuned for that. So the author, he or she, can go into the studio, just record a couple of minutes worth of their voice, and your AI takes it from there. Alternatively, you can choose one from a couple of hundred different voices you already have in your database. And by the way, some of them may like an Israeli accent, by the way. They may be a fan of the show Fauda or something. So don't sell yourself short, Yehuda. No, but I get the idea, is that you can choose somebody else's voice if you like. So is this limited right now to authors who are already on the Spines platform?
1: So we will only help authors who wrote their book by themselves.
0: Okay.
1: We do not publish AI-generated books or something like that.
0: Sure.
1: Like only books that was originated in real human beings. And in Spines, we have a few packages. So there are packages who are A to Z solution for the editing, proofreading, formatting, cover design, and of course, AI-narrated audiobook and distribution across 100 channels and royalty management and distribution. So all of that is included in few of our packages. And also publishing the book in multiple languages in both audiobook and print-on-demand and ebook versions as well, multiple languages. So we have lots of solutions.
0: And we're going to hear about more of them when we return on Tech It Out. We're learning about Spines. This is an audiobook

0: 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We'll be right back.
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2: You can't be Alaska's senator if you vote against Alaska's energy. Mary Peltola sold out our energy workers because Schumer and Pelosi told her to do it. Peltola took her orders from the lower 48 liberals and voted against her own bill to expand Alaska energy production. That's why we fired Mary Peltola 2 years ago. Here's Jay Etherton, an energy worker in Anchorage.
3: If you can't keep your word, you're no good to me. 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Then, when Alaskans got fed up and fired her, Peltola cashed out as a D.C. lobbyist. Alaska can't trust Mary Peltola.
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4: We are chatting with Yehuda Neve. He's CEO of Spines. This is a popular platform to publish your own books professionally. They've already got 6,000 books published, and they're also helping authors create and sell audiobooks as well, leveraging AI. Before the break, Yehuda, you were going to mention one more option for authors, so please continue your thought.
5: Yes. We also have a package for those who has already published a book, not with Spines, but now they just want to translate it to Spanish, for example, or they want to have an audiobook version for the book, because, you know, 40% of the book consumption nowadays is voice, is audiobooks. And however, most of the authors don't have an audiobook version for themselves. So in order for them to work with Spines, they will only have to make sure they actually own the copyright. So if they self-published it or hybrid publish it, probably they supposed to have the rights on the audiobook version.
4: Got it.
5: Then they could use Spines tools to create their own audiobook version and use our distribution tool to distribute it.
4: Thanks for the clarification. So Yehuda, I'd love to just play a clip for our listeners to hear what the AI-based voice sounds like, what it sounds like for an author to choose one of the existing AI voices, not his own. His name is Zvi Lanier, and he chose to use one of the existing AI voices you already have. This is from his book called Thinking Like a Fox. So let's have a listen.
6: There are many concepts that reflect different aspects of our world. The list of these concepts is something I put together a few years ago while preparing a lecture on the question, what kind of world do we live in? On the surface, the topic of the lecture seems like an odd question.
4: Wow, so that's a synthetic voice. Again, this is not a human coming in, but it sounds pretty real. You know, again, I think a lot of people would be hard-pressed to hear the difference between a synthetic voice and a real human voice. That is one you can choose, or you can read your own if you prefer.
5: Yes, and I can share a funny story. One of our investors, Michael Eisenberg, is the founder of Aleph, is one of the top tier VCs in Israel in early stage. And a few weeks ago, he asked me if we could create an audiobook version for one of his books, because he's a 9-time published author. He sent us a sample of his voice. We created a 10-minute sample, sent it back to him, and he shared it with his friends, and he told them, what do you think about my new recording? and no one could tell the difference that this was an AI model and not him. And then he told me that even his wife couldn't tell the difference.
4: Oh, wow. All right. That's a testament to how good the AI is getting. Yeah, AI is freaking me out all the time.

0: across the board. But yeah, that's an example of it.
1: Yes.
0: Do you think this is a trend that will only become more and more popular, whether it's Spines or other audiobook platforms?
1: For sure, because nowadays there are those books you would love to listen to them in audiobook version, but the audiobook version is not available yet because it wasn't created. But with AI, those could be created in matter of days instead of months, and in the fraction of the cost, and it only get easier and better. And you know, Spines, we might be the first ones, but we probably won't be the last. I believe in the future, what could happen, let's say in 5 years time, you could listen to any book in any voice, in any language, and this will just increase the book consumption and will help authors to double, quadruple their audiences, because their books will now be available in more formats, in more languages, and everything will be seamless. This is the future, how AI will help authors and publishers and distributors to actually get more content available to more readers or listeners. Yeah.
0: Just to play devil's advocate, what would you say, though, Yehuda, to those listening thinking, well, what if that's your job? You're an audiobook narrator. And then you hear AI coming in that could replace you. This is happening in every industry, right? Instead of hiring a photographer to take a picture of someone for your website, you may use AI to do it, and it looks lifelike. So, I mean, it's not just in the audiobook space. What would you say to those who are concerned about this? I know it can help you save money as an author, but what would you say to those whose livelihood depends on authors hiring them to read their books?
1: You know, so it's the same thing that you would say to all those Uber drivers that are now being replaced with automated cars. I'm always saying, I didn't invent this technology. I'm only using it and leveraging it to help my customers, which are authors. The AI revolution is something that will affect every aspect of our lives.
0: For sure.
1: And we need to be responsible. If your earnings are coming from something that it will be much easier to be replaced with AI, you need to start to think, how can you start navigate your career to more safer places? In every working space, AI will affect people that can use AI will probably replacing people who do not use AI.
0: Yeah. For better or for worse, it's definitely here and only going to become much, much bigger, changing everything, just like the internet did. Thank you so much. Spines.com to learn more. Thank you so much for your time, Yehuda. All the best.
1: Thank you. Bye, Mark.
2: 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Thank you to Visa and Norton, outstanding partners as well. And most importantly, thank you for tuning in to Tech It Out. We'll catch up with you in a week. All the best. Bye-bye for now.
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